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3: Krajané českoslovenští, všude v zahraničí. Přátelé američtí.
4: Czechoslovak compatriots everywhere abroad, American friends, greetings and congratulations to you all. Our dear father Masaryk is well. We have been with him as his children. He knows everything, observes everything, and is happy that we are doing well. He greets you all at home and abroad.
3: Pozdravuje vás všechny. Všechny doma. Jako všechny vás za hranicí.
1: That was Social Democrat politician, lawyer and journalist František Soukup speaking to Czech compatriots over the airwaves on March 7, 1937, on the day of President Tomáš Garrigue Masaryk's 87th birthday. It is the oldest preserved recording of a foreign broadcast on what was then Radiožurnál, today's Czech radio.
5: This is an experimental broadcast of the Czechoslovak shortwave station, Praha. We beg our listeners to so kindly let us know on which wavelength and at what hour they catch this transmission. The address is shortwave station, Praha, Czechoslovakia. Thanks so very much, ladies and gentlemen.
1: Regular foreign broadcasting had begun 7 months earlier, on August 31st, 1936, at 10 a.m., At that time, technical director Eduard Svoboda addressed listeners around the world in English. At first, the airwaves were filled mainly with music, occasionally supplemented by announcers speaking in various world languages. Soon, however, the first journalist-style programs emerged. For example, portraits of Tomáš Garrigue Masaryk and Edvard Beneš, inspired by the book Inside Europe by the American writer John Gunther. On New Year's Eve 1936, actor Vlasta Burian read the sports news and the weather forecast, and the hugely popular puppets Spabel and Hurvínek also made an appearance. This is how František Kamil Zeman, who joined Radio Prague in 1938, recalled the beginnings of foreign broadcasting.
6: Chtěli jsme se světu představit. Vyvraceli jsme Shakespeareovské.
4: We wanted to introduce ourselves to the world. We refuted the Shakespearean myth that Bohemia lies somewhere by the sea. We spoke about our position not only geographically, but also about our political and economic situation. We spoke in English, French, German, Italian. We spoke to a world that was still relatively small at the time.
6: Šlo nám tedy o dorozumění se světem.

0: The 1930s were not only an era of technological progress which made it possible to broadcast radio waves around the world. They were also a time of growing international tension. The government realized it lacked an effective tool to spread information about Czechoslovakia or to counter rising hostile propaganda. Ivan Dubovitsky, director of the Department of Public Diplomacy, spoke about the circumstances of the creation of foreign broadcasting.
1: Byly to samozřejmě většinou útoky o postavení národnostních menšin, ale například v případě...
2: These were, of course, mostly attacks concerning the position of national minorities. But, for example, in the case of Budapest Radio, in extreme cases there were even demands to annex Slovakia to Hungary, i.e. a total destruction of Czechoslovakia. And the Ministry of Foreign Affairs realized that it had to respond to these attacks and at the same time significantly strengthen positive propaganda about Czechoslovakia abroad. The ministry saw three main areas as essential. First, informing foreign countries about Czechoslovak matters, about our domestic and foreign policy. The second area was to serve compatriots, and the third was our diplomatic missions.
0: And this is how technician Karel Koníček recalled the early days of foreign broadcasting.
3: Hluboko v paměti mi zůstala vzpomínka na první živé slovo naší krátkovlnné stanice. Byl to tehdy, jak si vzpomínám...
4: Deep in my memory remains the recollection of the first live word of our shortwave station. At that time, as I recall, it was just a greeting. We did not know whether you would hear us, whether anyone would hear us at all, and accept the friendly hand we extended with the thought of peace to all people of goodwill. I cannot describe the joy we felt when, a few days later, we received your letters with the happy news that you had heard us.
5: Halo, halo, Československá krátkovlná stanice Praha vysílá pokusně.
0: In 1937, broadcasting was divided into so-called European and American bands. Europe was served daily, America on Tuesdays and Fridays. News was part of every broadcast. Across the ocean, it was transmitted in Czech, Slovak and English. Once a week, also in Ruthenian, making information accessible to listeners who had come to the United States from Subcarpathian Ruthenia. A former member of the Foreign Service recalls.
6: Snažil jsem se vždy splnit jejich želania, najmä pokud išlo o pesničky.
4: I tried to fulfill listeners' wishes when it came to songs that people requested, to have them played or sung. We once asked the Bratislava branch to have a member of the Slovak National Theatre Opera record a song, which we then broadcast. And I recall how several times I played a song that we couldn't obtain on a mouth organ for listeners.
0: Broadcasts for compatriots were meant not only to inform or educate. From the very beginning, they were seen as a link with the old homeland. Quite literally, on May 21, 1937, a greeting flew across the ocean to a brother in the United States from a certain Josef Dragón.
7: Dnes by si Boleslav nepoznal, jak od světové války vyrostla.
2: Today you would no longer recognize Boleslav, how it's grown since the World War. Even economic conditions have improved. And although we don't yet have the prosperity that you have in America, we all work with enthusiasm and joy in our free homeland, which we believe, as you surely do overseas, is the most beautiful of all. Greetings from the Czech nation, and hopefully we shall meet again.
7: A vzpomínej, jako vzpomínáme my zde.
0: As a rule, however, broadcasts brought more serious themes. For example, in June 1937, a lecture by Joseph S. Roček, a Czech sociologist working in America, was aired. He spoke about the contribution of Czechoslovaks to American culture.
8: America has no specific culture. It is rather a culture which is a conglomeration of numerous other cultures, brought in by the immigrants and then modified and adapted to the American conditions. In this respect, it is seldom known that many Czechoslovak elements have been absorbed by the American civilization and have enriched this culture. First of all, there is an item of the Czechoslovak contribution which is usually entirely overlooked. This is the general contribution of 2 million of Czechoslovaks living in America. This human item is the greatest gift that Czechoslovakia has given to the New World. Someone has remarked that the Czechoslovaks are mostly laborers and farmers. True enough. But they arrived to America at the crucial moment in the development of the American Commonwealth, at the time of laying the foundations of the new industrial empire. Czechoslovak Americans have also made their names famous in the purely cultural field. One cannot listen very long on the radio without hearing the compositions of Antonín Dvořák, or as pronounced Dvorak in America, and those of Rudolf Frimer.
0: On September 14, 1937, the co-founder of Czechoslovakia and its first president, Tomáš Garrigue Masaryk, died. The International Service reported the news to the world. Day and night, enormous crowds of people are making their way to Prague Castle, where the remains of the first president of the Czechoslovak Republic, Tomáš Garrigue Masaryk, are laid out. With tears in their eyes and barely suppressed sobs, tens of thousands of men, women and children pass by the catafalque. In the capital Prague, preparations are being completed for the funeral of the first president of the Republic, which will be truly royal.
4: In the capital, preparations are being completed for a funeral worthy of the great and noble personality whom we mourn. On the day of mourning, Monday, the 21st of September, life throughout the entire Republic will come to a halt for several hours. Shops will close, factories will suspend work so that workers may take part in the ceremonial rites. The number of people arriving from all corners of the Republic continues to grow. It is expected that on the day of the funeral, their number will exceed 1 million. Certain problems with transport and accommodation are anticipated. Trams and buses will run throughout the night.
9: Tramway et autobus circulent toute la nuit.
0: The year 1938 was to be critical for Czechoslovakia. The Foreign Service called out to the world. It explained, it argued, it tried to refute accusations spread by Nazi Germany. This is how, in March of 1938, businessman Jan Antonín Baťa addressed English-speaking listeners.
10: All those idle talks about Czechoslovakia being a bastion of communism are pure nonsense. The Czechoslovak farmer, trader, or worker are far from such an ideology. But the economic development of Czechoslovakia is not finished yet. It is almost at its beginning. Czechoslovakia forms a bridge to the east. And this bridge is to be built up technically. Czechoslovakia must build along these lines a superhighway as well as a main railroad, both about 600 miles long. On Czechoslovak territory, communications by 4 main European waterways may be accomplished, namely that of the Danube, Oder, Vistula and Elbe. By the help of canals, 100 million people in the north could be connected with another 100 million of people in the south and east of Europe. In the realization of these plans lies the economic future of Czechoslovakia, as well as a foundation for the appeasement of European relationships.

0: The 10th All-Sokol Rally, to which Sokol members from the United States and many other countries headed in June of 1938, became a symbolic display of determination and defiance. Their participation was seen as a sign of national solidarity and support for the Czechoslovak Republic at a time of rising tensions. In a greeting broadcast by Radio Prague, long-time leading Sokol official, active athlete and Olympic participant Miroslav Klinger addressed compatriots in America.
1: Těšíme se také na vaše zvláštní vystoupení. Bude jistě hezké a originální.
2: We also look forward to your special performance. It will surely be beautiful and original as it was last time. And so at this moment I'm with you in spirit. I think of you, whether your name is Frank, Joe, Fred, John or something else. Nothing except that big pond, as you call it, stands in your way. And you've already crossed it several times in previous years. It's a long journey, but if love accompanies us on it, it's not so unpleasant. Farewell, and see you in brotherly competition.
1: Nazdar, naschledanou v bratrském zápolení.
0: The attacks by Nazi Germany against Czechoslovakia intensified during 1938, and the ideological struggle also took place on the airwaves. Nazi propaganda did not hesitate to use lies and half-truths. It demonized the Czechoslovak government and President Edvard Beneš. It portrayed the Czechs as an inferior nation, incapable of independent existence. Radio Prague defended the existence of the Czechoslovak state and its borders. In a 1964 interview, a former member of the international service, Julo Horvat, recalled the station's efforts in this respect.
3: Ivan Jelinek spolu so mnou najmä v období máj-september 1938.
2: Together with Ivan Jelinek, especially in the period from May to September 1938, we did a great deal to ensure that every prominent foreigner who came to Czechoslovakia at that time would give a statement favorable to us on shortwave broadcasts. We were rarely refused. Among the foreigners we approached were well-known personalities and friends of Czechoslovakia, such as Edgar Young, a Labour Party MP, and others.
0: Edgar Young, a First World War veteran, journalist and left-wing politician, visited Czechoslovakia at the end of 1936. He shared his observations and assessments with listeners on the international service.
4: Before Christmas, I went for a journey through the districts along the German border, between Karlovy Vary, or Karlsbad, and Liberec, or Reichenberg, which are inhabited by a preponderance of German-speaking people. These districts, which are mainly industrial, and which depended for their prosperity upon foreign trade, are suffering severely from the effects of the world economic crisis and of the increasing tendency towards autarky. The sufferings of these Czechoslovak Germans are due, in no small measure, to the selfish economic policy of Germany and to the past unpatriotic actions of their own employers, who are mainly Germans of the opposition. Yet they are represented to the victims as being the fault of the Czechoslovak government. There are nevertheless, even in these heavily propagandized districts, considerable numbers of democratic Germans who are loyally collaborating with the government, in which indeed they have their own representatives.
0: Attacks against Czechoslovakia, the Nazis made extensive use of the so-called Sudeten German question. They spoke of oppression and the trampling of the rights of ethnic Germans. The Czechoslovak position was defended, among others, by Social Democratic MP Wenzel Jaksch, although he himself belonged to the Sudeten German minority. During the critical months, however, he adopted a pragmatic stance. This is how he spoke on the Foreign Service broadcast just a few days before the fateful conference in Munich.
5: Czechs and Germans cannot annihilate each other. Each nationality has its failings and its virtues. Somehow or other, the formula for an honest and peaceful cooperation of the nationalities has eventually to be found. Not only in our country, but in the whole of Europe. Let us join all our forces to avoid that our home borderland will become a cause of conflict or a battlefield. Let us create a higher standard of cooperation of the two nationalities who dwell upon a soil assigned to them by destiny and which are called to be the bridge linking the German and Slav peoples.
0: In these difficult times, President Edvard Beneš also addressed listeners in Germany. He spoke of how, during 20 years of its existence, the Republic had developed peacefully and in a progressive spirit. It honored democracy and freedom, as well as the national traditions of all its citizens, including those of German ethnicity.
6: Ich glaube darum ständig, dass nichts anderes notwendig sein wird als Moral.
7: I still believe that to find a common language, we will need nothing more than moral strength, goodwill, and mutual trust. I believe in the genuine desire of the German people for peace and cooperation. I know that this desire is shared by Czechs and Slovaks and all other nationalities. I know that many of our fellow citizens of German ethnicity long for normal conditions and peace. I know that our nation will emerge victorious from today's difficulties. Let us therefore all be filled with faith that we will overcome these times. I greet you and thank you.
6: Glücklich herausführen werden. Ich grüße Sie und danke Ihnen.
0: That was President Edvard Beneš speaking on the airwaves of Radio Prague on October 10th, 1938. The international crisis was heading towards its climax, the Munich Conference. There, representatives of Germany, Italy, France and Great Britain decided that Czechoslovakia would cede its border territories to the Nazi Third Reich. On September 28th, on the eve of the meeting that would infamously mark our history, Radio Prague reported.
2: In the morning, news spread throughout the world that tomorrow, Thursday, a meeting of four heads of state will take place in Munich, Hitler, Mussolini, Chamberlain, and De La Vie. All developments show that Chamberlain's efforts to save peace are truly immense, and that Great Britain is investing enormous energy into them. All Czechoslovaks firmly stand by the President of the Republic and reject all attacks against him. They affirm that the entire Czechoslovak nation is ready to resist anyone who intends to attack the independence of our state.
0: The Munich Conference dealt Czechoslovakia a heavy blow. The state lost a third of its territory and population. Above all, however, it brought disappointment and disillusionment, which shaped the character of the so-called Second Republic. The atmosphere shortly after Munich was described on the airwaves by British journalist John Griffin.
8: Prague is a sad place now, but not a dangerous place, not even an uncomfortable one. Food here is plentiful and good as usual. Prices are so far pretty normal. There is not, so far, a shortage of coal, and the electric light has not been cut off. Above all, there is not a sign of Jew baiting or of any other chauvinistic outburst. What I have found in wandering about and talking to all sorts of people is this. Everyone is determined to try and rebuild some sort of a tolerable Czechoslovakia, even though the change of frontiers has dealt frightful blows to trade, and many people expect as much as 1 million unemployed during the winter. But many people are afraid that there will be a great wave of Jews coming in as refugees from the areas handed over to Germany and Poland, and that these will add to the hardships of the Czechs by competing in business. Many people also fear that the thousands of German refugees will, by forming a big German minority, serve as an excuse for fresh demands against Czechoslovakia. Everybody is determined to prevent this. Everybody is determined that if Czechoslovakia is to remain mutilated, It shall at least be a Czechoslovakia without a nationalities problem. This is why the Czechs are now, for the first time in their republic's history, not welcoming refugees. Do you blame them? None of us, who have been willing to enjoy peace at the expense of the Czechoslovak people, has any right to cast a stone at the Czechs for anything they may now do. In fact, though the Czech people are determined not to allow any large racial minority to make its home in their state, they show no signs of becoming inhumane. Why do I tell you these particular facts? The reason is that I have just met an English friend who has just had a letter from his mother in England saying that she is very worried about him because she gathers that communications between Prague and the outside world are almost impossible, and because rumors are current that Prague has little food, little coal, no light, and a great deal of disorders and excesses. What is more, I'm told that the American papers are full of reports that in Prague and everywhere in Czechoslovakia, there are hideous scenes of Jew baiting, so much so that many people in America talk of a boycott of Czech goods. To anyone on the spot, these reports and rumors seem just amazing. They are so completely untrue. How have they arisen? Who spreads them? The answer is Hungary.
0: Shortly after Munich, Jozef Martinek addressed his compatriots. He was among the Czechs who organized the Czechoslovak resistance in the United States during the First World War. Martinek worked in Prague between 1934 and 1939.
9: Drazí krajané, v těchto dnech stalo se skutkem nejstrašnější, co mimo válku mohlo nás postihnout.
7: Dear compatriots, in these days one of the most terrible things that could befall us, short of war, has become reality. We were defeated without war. The Czechoslovak Republic is being carved up, and hostile hands, with the help of our former friends, are tearing pieces from our living body. How can you best help your old homeland? First of all, by raising your voices abroad in its defense and protesting against the injustices done to it. Do not heed judgments that it is already too late. Do not believe that the face of Europe will remain forever as it was drawn by the Munich Conference and the Berlin Dictate.
9: Zůstane navždy taková, jak ji nakreslila Mnichovská konference a Berlínský diktát.
0: Jozef Martinek was right. A few months after Munich, the German army marched into Czechoslovakia. Broadcasting continued for a while longer, for example, to the United States. Then the voice of Prague fell silent for good. Harsh repression also struck the staff of Radio Prague. The well-known pre-war announcers Zdeňka Vallo died in a Nazi concentration camp. Foreign broadcasting was fully restored only after the war. That was the first part of our series on the history of Radio Prague International, prepared by Jaromír Marek. In the second part, coming up same time next week, we will look at how the station became a tool of communist propaganda. This is Daniela Lazarová saying thanks for joining us and take care.

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3: Krajané českoslovenští, všude v zahraničí, přátelé Američané.
4: Czechoslovak compatriots everywhere abroad, American friends, greetings and congratulations to you all. Our dear father Masaryk is well. We have been with him as his children. He knows everything, observes everything, and is happy that we are doing well. He greets you all at home and abroad.
3: Pozdravuje vás všechny. Všechny doma. Jako všechny vás za hranicí.
1: That was Social Democrat politician, lawyer and journalist František Soukup speaking to Czech compatriots over the airwaves on March 7, 1937, on the day of President Tomáš Garrigue Masaryk's 87th birthday. It is the oldest preserved recording of a foreign broadcast on what was then Radiožurnál, today's Czech radio.
5: This is an experimental broadcast of the Czechoslovak shortwave station, Praha. We beg our listeners to so kindly let us know on which wavelength and at what hour they catch this transmission. The address is shortwave station, Praha, Czechoslovakia. Thanks so very much, ladies and gentlemen.
1: Regular foreign broadcasting had begun 7 months earlier, on August 31, 1936, at 10 a.m. At that time, technical director Eduard Svoboda addressed listeners around the world in English. At first, the airwaves were filled mainly with music, occasionally supplemented by announcers speaking in various world languages. Soon, however, the first journalist-style programs emerged, for example, portraits of Tomáš Garrigue Masaryk and Edvard Beneš, inspired by the book Inside Europe by the American writer John Gunther. On New Year's Eve 1936, actor Vlasta Burian read the sports news and the weather forecast, and the hugely popular puppets Spabel and Hurvínek also made an appearance. This is how František Kamil Zeman, who joined Radio Prague in 1938, recalled the beginnings of foreign broadcasting.
6: Chtěli jsme se světu představit. Vyvraceli jsme Shakespeareovské.
4: We wanted to introduce ourselves to the world. We refuted the Shakespearean myth that Bohemia lies somewhere by the sea. We spoke about our position, not only geographically, but also about our political and economic situation. We spoke in English, French, German, Italian. We spoke to a world that was still relatively small at the time.
6: Šlo nám tedy o dorozumění se světem.

0: The 1930s were not only an era of technological progress which made it possible to broadcast radio waves around the world. They were also a time of growing international tension. The government realized it lacked an effective tool to spread information about Czechoslovakia or to counter rising hostile propaganda. Ivan Dubovitsky, director of the Department of Public Diplomacy, spoke about the circumstances of the creation of foreign broadcasting.
1: Byly to samozřejmě většinou útoky o postavení národnostních menšin, ale například v případě...
2: These were, of course, mostly attacks concerning the position of national minorities. But, for example, in the case of Budapest Radio, in extreme cases there were even demands to annex Slovakia to Hungary, i.e. a total destruction of Czechoslovakia. And the Ministry of Foreign Affairs realized that it had to respond to these attacks and at the same time significantly strengthen positive propaganda about Czechoslovakia abroad. The ministry saw three main areas as essential. First, informing foreign countries about Czechoslovak matters, about our domestic and foreign policy. The second area was to serve compatriots, and the third was our diplomatic missions.
1: Takový okruh měly být naše zastupitelské úřady.
0: And this is how technician Karel Koníček recalled the early days of foreign broadcasting.
3: Hluboko v paměti mi zůstala vzpomínka na první živé slovo naší krátkovlnné stanice. Byl to tehdy, jak si vzpomínám...
4: Deep in my memory remains the recollection of the first live word of our shortwave station. At that time, as I recall, it was just a greeting. We did not know whether you would hear us, whether anyone would hear us at all, and accept the friendly hand we extended with the thought of peace to all people of goodwill. I cannot describe the joy we felt when, a few days later, we received your letters with the happy news that you had heard us.
5: Halo, halo, Československá krátkovlná stanice Praha vysílá pokusně.
0: In 1937, broadcasting was divided into so-called European and American bands. Europe was served daily, America on Tuesdays and Fridays. News was part of every broadcast. Across the ocean, it was transmitted in Czech, Slovak and English. Once a week, also in Ruthenian, making information accessible to listeners who had come to the United States from Subcarpathian Ruthenia. A former member of the Foreign Service recalls.
6: Snažil jsem se vždy splnit jejich želania, najmä pokud išlo o pesničky.
4: I tried to fulfill listeners' wishes when it came to songs that people requested, to have them played or sung. We once asked the Bratislava branch to have a member of the Slovak National Theatre Opera record a song, which we then broadcast. And I recall how several times I played a song that we couldn't obtain on a mouth organ for listeners.
0: Broadcasts for compatriots were meant not only to inform or educate. From the very beginning, they were seen as a link with the old homeland, quite literally. On May 21, 1937, a greeting flew across the ocean to a brother in the United States from a certain Josef Dragón.
7: Dnes by si Boleslav nepoznal, jak od světové války vyrostla.
2: Today you would no longer recognize Boleslav, how it's grown since the World War. Even economic conditions have improved. And although we don't yet have the prosperity that you have in America, we all work with enthusiasm and joy in our free homeland, which we believe, as you surely do overseas, is the most beautiful of all. Greetings from the Czech nation, and hopefully we shall meet again.
7: A vzpomínej, jako vzpomínáme my zde.
0: As a rule, however, broadcasts brought more serious themes. For example, in June 1937, a lecture by Joseph S. Roček, a Czech sociologist working in America, was aired. He spoke about the contribution of Czechoslovaks to American culture.
8: America has no specific culture. It is rather a culture which is a conglomeration of numerous other cultures, brought in by the immigrants and then modified and adapted to the American conditions. In this respect, it is seldom known that many Czechoslovak elements have been absorbed by the American civilization and have enriched this culture. First of all, there is an item of the Czechoslovak contribution which is usually entirely overlooked. This is the general contribution of 2 million of Czechoslovaks living in America. This human item is the greatest gift that Czechoslovakia has given to the New World. Someone has remarked that the Czechoslovaks are mostly laborers and farmers. True enough. But they arrived to America at a crucial moment in the development of the American Commonwealth, at the time of laying the foundations of the new industrial empire. Czechoslovak Americans have also made their names famous in the purely cultural field. One cannot listen very long on the radio without hearing the compositions of Antonín Dvořák, or as pronounced Dvorak in America, and those of Rudolf Frimer.
0: On September 14, 1937, the co-founder of Czechoslovakia and its first president, Tomáš Garrigue Masaryk, died. The International Service reported the news to the world. Day and night, enormous crowds of people are making their way to Prague Castle, where the remains of the first president of the Czechoslovak Republic, Tomáš Garrigue Masaryk, are laid out. With tears in their eyes and barely suppressed sobs, tens of thousands of men, women and children pass by the catafalque. In the capital Prague, preparations are being completed for the funeral of the first president of the Republic, which will be truly royal.
4: In the capital, preparations are being completed for a funeral worthy of the great and noble personality whom we mourn. On the day of mourning, Monday, the 21st of September, life throughout the entire republic will come to a halt for several hours. Shops will close. Factories will suspend work so that workers may take part in the ceremonial rites. The number of people arriving from all corners of the Republic continues to grow. It is expected that on the day of the funeral, their number will exceed 1 million. Certain problems with transport and accommodation are anticipated. Trams and buses will run throughout the night.
9: Tramway et autobus circule toute la nuit.
0: The year 1938 was to be critical for Czechoslovakia. The Foreign Service called out to the world. It explained, it argued, it tried to refute accusations spread by Nazi Germany. This is how, in March of 1938, businessman Jan Antonín Baťa addressed English-speaking listeners.
10: All those idle talks about Czechoslovakia being a bastion of communism are pure nonsense. The Czechoslovak farmer, trader, or worker are far from such an ideology. But the economic development of Czechoslovakia is not finished yet. It is almost its beginning. Czechoslovakia forms a bridge to the east, and this bridge is to be built up technically. Czechoslovakia must build along these lines a superhighway as well as a main railroad, both about 600 miles long. On Czechoslovak territory, communications by 4 main European waterways may be accomplished, namely that of the Danube, Oder, Vistula and Elbe. By the help of canals, 100 million people in the north could be connected with another 100 million of people in the south and east of Europe. In the realization of these plans lies the economic future of Czechoslovakia, as well as a foundation for the appeasement of European relationships.

0: The 10th All-Sokol Rally, to which Sokol members from the United States and many other countries headed in June of 1938, became a symbolic display of determination and defiance. Their participation was seen as a sign of national solidarity and support for the Czechoslovak Republic at a time of rising tensions. In a greeting broadcast by Radio Prague, long-time leading Sokol official, active athlete and Olympic participant Miroslav Klinger addressed compatriots in America.
1: Těšíme se také na vaše zvláštní vystoupení. Bude jistě hezké a originální.
2: We also look forward to your special performance. It will surely be beautiful and original as it was last time. And so at this moment I'm with you in spirit. I think of you, whether your name is Frank, Joe, Fred, John or something else. Nothing except that big pond, as you call it, stands in your way. And you've already crossed it several times in previous years. It's a long journey, but if love accompanies us on it, it's not so unpleasant. Farewell, and see you in brotherly competition.
1: Nazdar, naschledanou v bratrském zápolení.
0: The attacks by Nazi Germany against Czechoslovakia intensified during 1938, and the ideological struggle also took place on the airwaves. Nazi propaganda did not hesitate to use lies and half-truths. It demonized the Czechoslovak government and President Edvard Beneš. It portrayed the Czechs as an inferior nation, incapable of independent existence. Radio Prague defended the existence of the Czechoslovak state and its borders. In a 1964 interview, a former member of the international service, Julo Horvat, recalled the station's efforts in this respect.
3: Ivan Jelínek spolu so mnou najmä v období máj-september 1938.
2: Together with Ivan Jelinek, especially in the period from May to September 1938, we did a great deal to ensure that every prominent foreigner who came to Czechoslovakia at that time would give a statement favorable to us on shortwave broadcasts. We were rarely refused. Among the foreigners we approached were well-known personalities and friends of Czechoslovakia, such as Edgar Young, a Labour Party MP, and others.
0: Edgar Young, a First World War veteran, journalist and left-wing politician, visited Czechoslovakia at the end of 1936. He shared his observations and assessments with listeners on the international service.
4: Before Christmas, I went for a journey through the districts along the German border, between Karlovy Vary or Karlsbad, and Liberec, or Reichenberg, which are inhabited by a preponderance of German-speaking people. These districts, which are mainly industrial, and which depended for their prosperity upon foreign trade, are suffering severely from the effects of the world economic crisis and of the increasing tendency towards autarky. The sufferings of these Czechoslovak Germans are due, in no small measure, to the selfish economic policy of Germany and to the past unpatriotic actions of their own employers, who are mainly Germans of the opposition. Yet they are represented to the victims as being the fault of the Czechoslovak government. There are nevertheless, even in these heavily propagandized districts, considerable numbers of democratic Germans who are loyally collaborating with the government, in which indeed they have their own representatives.
0: Attacks against Czechoslovakia, the Nazis made extensive use of the so-called Sudeten German question. They spoke of oppression and the trampling of the rights of ethnic Germans. The Czechoslovak position was defended, among others, by Social Democratic MP Wenzel Jaksch, although he himself belonged to the Sudeten German minority. During the critical months, however, he adopted a pragmatic stance. This is how he spoke on the Foreign Service broadcast just a few days before the fateful conference in Munich.
5: Czechs and Germans cannot annihilate each other. Each nationality has its failings and its virtues. Somehow or other, the formula for an honest and peaceful cooperation of the nationalities has eventually to be found. Not only in our country, but in the whole of Europe. Let us join all our forces to avoid that our home borderland will become a cause of conflict or a battlefield. Let us create a higher standard of cooperation of the two nationalities who dwell upon a soil assigned to them by destiny and which are called to be the bridge linking the German and Slav peoples.
0: In these difficult times, President Edvard Beneš also addressed listeners in Germany. He spoke of how, during 20 years of its existence, the Republic had developed peacefully and in a progressive spirit. It honored democracy and freedom, as well as the national traditions of all its citizens, including those of German ethnicity.
6: Ich glaube darum ständig, dass nichts anderes notwendig sein wird als Moral.
7: I still believe that to find a common language, we will need nothing more than moral strength, goodwill, and mutual trust. I believe in the genuine desire of the German people for peace and cooperation. I know that this desire is shared by Czechs and Slovaks and all other nationalities. I know that many of our fellow citizens of German ethnicity long for normal conditions and peace. I know that our nation will emerge victorious from today's difficulties. Let us therefore all be filled with faith that we will overcome these times. I greet you and thank you.
6: Glücklich herausführen werden. Ich grüße Sie und danke Ihnen.
0: That was President Edvard Beneš speaking on the airwaves of Radio Prague on October 10th, 1938. The international crisis was heading towards its climax, the Munich Conference. There, representatives of Germany, Italy, France, and Great Britain decided that Czechoslovakia would cede its border territories to the Nazi Third Reich. On September 28th, on the eve of the meeting that would infamously mark our history, Radio Prague reported.
2: In the morning, news spread throughout the world that tomorrow, Thursday, a meeting of four heads of state will take place in Munich, Hitler, Mussolini, Chamberlain, and De La Vie. All developments show that Chamberlain's efforts to save peace are truly immense, and that Great Britain is investing enormous energy into them. All Czechoslovaks firmly stand by the President of the Republic and reject all attacks against him. They affirm that the entire Czechoslovak nation is ready to resist anyone who intends to attack the independence of our state.
0: The Munich Conference dealt Czechoslovakia a heavy blow. The state lost a third of its territory and population. Above all, however, it brought disappointment and disillusionment, which shaped the character of the so-called Second Republic. The atmosphere shortly after Munich was described on the airwaves by British journalist John Griffin.
8: Prague is a sad place now, but not a dangerous place, not even an uncomfortable one. Food here is plentiful and good as usual. Prices are so far pretty normal. There is not, so far, a shortage of coal, and the electric light has not been cut off. Above all, there is not a sign of Jew baiting or of any other chauvinistic outburst. What I have found in wandering about and talking to all sorts of people is this. Everyone is determined to try and rebuild some sort of a tolerable Czechoslovakia, even though the change of frontiers has dealt frightful blows to trade, and many people expect as much as 1 million unemployed during the winter. But many people are afraid that there will be a great wave of Jews coming in as refugees from the areas handed over to Germany and Poland, and that these will add to the hardships of the Czechs by competing in business. Many people also fear that the thousands of German refugees will, by forming a big German minority, serve as an excuse for fresh demands against Czechoslovakia. Everybody is determined to prevent this. Everybody is determined that if Czechoslovakia is to remain mutilated, It shall at least be a Czechoslovakia without a nationalities problem. This is why the Czechs are now, for the first time in their republic's history, not welcoming refugees. Do you blame them? None of us, who have been willing to enjoy peace at the expense of the Czechoslovak people, has any right to cast a stone at the Czechs for anything they may now do. In fact, though the Czech people are determined not to allow any large racial minority to make its home in their state, they show no signs of becoming inhumane. Why do I tell you these particular facts? The reason is that I have just met an English friend who has just had a letter from his mother in England saying that she is very worried about him because she gathers that communications between Prague and the outside world are almost impossible, and because rumors are current that Prague has little food, little coal, no light, and a great deal of disorders and excesses. What is more, I'm told that the American papers are full of reports that in Prague and everywhere in Czechoslovakia, there are hideous scenes of Jew baiting, so much so that many people in America talk of a boycott of Czech goods. To anyone on the spot, these reports and rumors seem just amazing. They are so completely untrue. How have they arisen? Who spreads them? The answer is Hungary.
0: Shortly after Munich, Josef Martinek addressed his compatriots. He was among the Czechs who organized the Czechoslovak resistance in the United States during the First World War. Martinek worked in Prague between 1934 and 1939.
9: Drazí krajané, v těchto dnech stalo se skutkem nejstrašnější, co mimo válku mohlo nás postihnout.
7: Dear compatriots, in these days one of the most terrible things that could befall us, short of war, has become reality. We were defeated without war. The Czechoslovak Republic is being carved up, and hostile hands, with the help of our former friends, are tearing pieces from our living body. How can you best help your old homeland? First of all, by raising your voices abroad in its defense and protesting against the injustices done to it. Do not heed judgments that it is already too late. Do not believe that the face of Europe will remain forever as it was drawn by the Munich Conference and the Berlin Dictate.
9: Jak ji nakreslila Mnichovská konference a berlínský diktát.
0: Josef Martinek was right. A few months after Munich, the German army marched into Czechoslovakia. Broadcasting continued for a while longer, for example, to the United States. Then the voice of Prague fell silent for good. Harsh repression also struck the staff of Radio Prague. The well-known pre-war announcer Zdeňka Valo died in a Nazi concentration camp. Foreign broadcasting was fully restored only after the war. That was the first part of our series on the history of Radio Prague International, prepared by Jaromír Marek. In the second part, coming up same time next week, we will look at how the station became a tool of communist propaganda. This is Daniela Lazarová saying thanks for joining us and take care.

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3: Krajané českoslovenští, všude v zahraničí. Přátelé Američ.
4: Czechoslovak compatriots everywhere abroad, American friends, greetings and congratulations to you all. Our dear father Masaryk is well. We have been with him as his children. He knows everything, observes everything, and is happy that we are doing well. He greets you all at home and abroad.
3: Pozdravuje vás všechny. Všechny doma. Jako všechny vás za hranicí.
1: That was Social Democrat politician, lawyer and journalist František Soukup speaking to Czech compatriots over the airwaves on March 7, 1937, on the day of President Tomáš Garrigue Masaryk's 87th birthday. It is the oldest preserved recording of a foreign broadcast on what was then Radiožurnál, today's Czech radio.
5: This is an experimental broadcast of the Czechoslovak shortwave station, Praha. We beg our listeners to so kindly let us know on which wavelength and at what hour they catch this transmission. The address is shortwave station, Praha, Czechoslovakia. Thanks so very much, ladies and gentlemen.
1: Regular foreign broadcasting had begun 7 months earlier, on August 31st, 1936, at 10 a.m., At that time, technical director Eduard Svoboda addressed listeners around the world in English. At first, the airwaves were filled mainly with music, occasionally supplemented by announcers speaking in various world languages. Soon, however, the first journalist-style programs emerged. For example, portraits of Tomáš Garrigue Masaryk and Edvard Beneš, inspired by the book Inside Europe by the American writer John Gunther. On New Year's Eve 1936, actor Vlasta Burian read the sports news and the weather forecast, and the hugely popular puppets Spabel and Hurvínek also made an appearance. This is how František Kamil Zeman, who joined Radio Prague in 1938, recalled the beginnings of foreign broadcasting.
6: Chtěli jsme se světu představit. Vyvraceli jsme Shakespeareovské.
4: We wanted to introduce ourselves to the world. We refuted the Shakespearean myth that Bohemia lies somewhere by the sea. We spoke about our position not only geographically, but also about our political and economic situation. We spoke in English, French, German, Italian. We spoke to a world that was still relatively small at the time.
6: Šlo nám tedy o dorozumění se světem.

0: The 1930s were not only an era of technological progress which made it possible to broadcast radio waves around the world. They were also a time of growing international tension. The government realized it lacked an effective tool to spread information about Czechoslovakia or to counter rising hostile propaganda. Ivan Dubovitsky, director of the Department of Public Diplomacy, spoke about the circumstances of the creation of foreign broadcasting.
1: Byly to samozřejmě většinou útoky o postavení národnostních menšin, ale například v případě...
2: These were, of course, mostly attacks concerning the position of national minorities. But, for example, in the case of Budapest Radio, in extreme cases there were even demands to annex Slovakia to Hungary, i.e. a total destruction of Czechoslovakia. And the Ministry of Foreign Affairs realized that it had to respond to these attacks and at the same time significantly strengthen positive propaganda about Czechoslovakia abroad. The ministry saw three main areas as essential. First, informing foreign countries about Czechoslovak matters, about our domestic and foreign policy. The second area was to serve compatriots, and the third was our diplomatic missions.
0: And this is how technician Karel Koníček recalled the early days of foreign broadcasting.
3: Hluboko v paměti mi zůstala vzpomínka na první živé slovo naší krátkovlnné stanice. Byl to tehdy, jak si vzpomínám...
4: Deep in my memory remains the recollection of the first live word of our shortwave station. At that time, as I recall, it was just a greeting. We did not know whether you would hear us, whether anyone would hear us at all, and accept the friendly hand we extended with the thought of peace to all people of goodwill. I cannot describe the joy we felt when, a few days later, we received your letters with the happy news that you had heard us.
5: Haló, haló, Československá krátkovlná stanice Praha vysílá pokusně.
0: In 1937, broadcasting was divided into so-called European and American bands. Europe was served daily, America on Tuesdays and Fridays. News was part of every broadcast. Across the ocean, it was transmitted in Czech, Slovak and English. Once a week, also in Ruthenian, making information accessible to listeners who had come to the United States from sub-Carpathian Ruthenia. A former member of the Foreign Service recalls.
6: Snažil jsem se vždy splnit jejich želania, najmä pokud išlo o pesničky.
4: I tried to fulfill listeners' wishes when it came to songs that people requested, to have them played or sung. We once asked the Bratislava branch to have a member of the Slovak National Theatre Opera record a song, which we then broadcast. And I recall how several times I played a song that we couldn't obtain on a mouth organ for listeners.
0: Broadcasts for compatriots were meant not only to inform or educate. From the very beginning, they were seen as a link with the old homeland, quite literally. On May 21, 1937, a greeting flew across the ocean to a brother in the United States from a certain Josef Dragón.
7: Dnes bys již Boleslav nepoznal, jak od světové války vyrostla.
2: Today you would no longer recognize Boleslav, how it's grown since the World War. Even economic conditions have improved. And although we don't yet have the prosperity that you have in America, we all work with enthusiasm and joy in our free homeland, which we believe, as you surely do overseas, is the most beautiful of all. Greetings from the Czech nation, and hopefully we shall meet again.
7: A vzpomínej, jako vzpomínáme my zde.
0: As a rule, however, broadcasts brought more serious themes. For example, in June 1937, a lecture by Joseph S. Roček, a Czech sociologist working in America, was aired. He spoke about the contribution of Czechoslovaks to American culture.
8: America has no specific culture. It is rather a culture which is a conglomeration of numerous other cultures, brought in by the immigrants and then modified and adapted to the American conditions. In this respect, it is seldom known that many Czechoslovak elements have been absorbed by the American civilization and have enriched this culture. First of all, there is an item of the Czechoslovak contribution which is usually entirely overlooked. This is the general contribution of 2 million of Czechoslovaks living in America. This human item is the greatest gift that Czechoslovakia has given to the New World. Someone has remarked that the Czechoslovaks are mostly laborers and farmers. True enough. But they arrived to America at a crucial moment in the development of the American Commonwealth, at the time of laying the foundations of the new industrial empire. Czechoslovak Americans have also made their names famous in the purely cultural field. One cannot listen very long on the radio without hearing the compositions of Antonín Dvořák, or as pronounced Dvorak in America, and those of Rudolf Frimov.
0: On September 14, 1937, the co-founder of Czechoslovakia and its first president, Tomáš Garrigue Masaryk, died. The International Service reported the news to the world. Day and night, enormous crowds of people are making their way to Prague Castle, where the remains of the first president of the Czechoslovak Republic, Tomáš Garrigue Masaryk, are laid out. With tears in their eyes and barely suppressed sobs, tens of thousands of men, women and children pass by the catafalque. In the capital, Prague, preparations are being completed for the funeral of the first president of the Republic, which will be truly royal.
4: In the capital, preparations are being completed for a funeral worthy of the great and noble personality whom we mourn. On the day of mourning, Monday, the 21st of September, life throughout the entire Republic will come to a halt for several hours. Shops will close, factories will suspend work so that workers may take part in the ceremonial rites. The number of people arriving from all corners of the Republic continues to grow. It is expected that on the day of the funeral, their number will exceed 1 million. Certain problems with transport and accommodation are anticipated. Trams and buses will run throughout the night.
9: Tramway et autobus circulent toute la nuit.
0: The year 1938 was to be critical for Czechoslovakia. The Foreign Service called out to the world. It explained, it argued, it tried to refute accusations spread by Nazi Germany. This is how, in March of 1938, businessman Jan Antonín Baťa addressed English-speaking listeners.
10: All those idle talks about Czechoslovakia being a bastion of communism are pure nonsense. The Czechoslovak farmer, trader, or worker are far from such an ideology. But the economic development of Czechoslovakia is not finished yet. It is almost at its beginning. Czechoslovakia forms a bridge to the east. And this bridge is to be built up technically. Czechoslovakia must build along these lines a superhighway as well as a main railroad, both about 600 miles long. On Czechoslovak territory, communications by 4 main European waterways may be accomplished, namely that of the Danube, Oder, Vistula and Elbe. By the help of canals, 100 million people in the north could be connected with another 100 million of people in the south and east of Europe. In the realization of these plans lies the economic future of Czechoslovakia, as well as a foundation for the appeasement of European relationships.

0: The 10th All-Sokol Rally, to which Sokol members from the United States and many other countries headed in June of 1938, became a symbolic display of determination and defiance. Their participation was seen as a sign of national solidarity and support for the Czechoslovak Republic at a time of rising tensions. In a greeting broadcast by Radio Prague, long-time leading Sokol official, active athlete and Olympic participant Miroslav Klinger addressed compatriots in America.
1: Těšíme se také na vaše zvláštní vystoupení. Bude jistě hezké a originální.
2: We also look forward to your special performance. It will surely be beautiful and original as it was last time. And so at this moment I'm with you in spirit. I think of you, whether your name is Frank, Joe, Fred, John or something else. Nothing except that big pond, as you call it, stands in your way. And you've already crossed it several times in previous years. It's a long journey, but if love accompanies us on it, it's not so unpleasant. Farewell, and see you in brotherly competition.
1: Nazdar, naschledanou v bratrském zápolení.
0: The attacks by Nazi Germany against Czechoslovakia intensified during 1938, and the ideological struggle also took place on the airwaves. Nazi propaganda did not hesitate to use lies and half-truths. It demonized the Czechoslovak government and President Edvard Beneš. It portrayed the Czechs as an inferior nation, incapable of independent existence. Radio Prague defended the existence of the Czechoslovak state and its borders. In a 1964 interview, a former member of the international service, Julo Horvat, recalled the station's efforts in this respect.
3: Ivan Jelinek spolu so mnou na mi v období maj-september 1938.
2: Together with Ivan Jelinek, especially in the period from May to September 1938, we did a great deal to ensure that every prominent foreigner who came to Czechoslovakia at that time would give a statement favorable to us on shortwave broadcasts. We were rarely refused. Among the foreigners we approached were well-known personalities and friends of Czechoslovakia, such as Edgar Young, a Labour Party MP, and others.
0: Edgar Young, a First World War veteran, journalist and left-wing politician, visited Czechoslovakia at the end of 1936. He shared his observations and assessments with listeners on the international service.
4: Before Christmas, I went for a journey through the districts along the German border, between Karlovy Vary, or Karlsbad, and Liberec, or Reichenberg, which are inhabited by a preponderance of German-speaking people. These districts, which are mainly industrial, and which depended for their prosperity upon foreign trade, are suffering severely from the effects of the world economic crisis and of the increasing tendency towards autarky. The sufferings of these Czechoslovak Germans are due, in no small measure, to the selfish economic policy of Germany and to the past unpatriotic actions of their own employers, who are mainly Germans of the opposition. Yet they are represented to the victims as being the fault of the Czechoslovak government. There are nevertheless, even in these heavily propagandized districts, considerable numbers of democratic Germans who are loyally collaborating with the government, in which indeed they have their own representatives.
0: Attacks against Czechoslovakia, the Nazis made extensive use of the so-called Sudeten German question. They spoke of oppression and the trampling of the rights of ethnic Germans. The Czechoslovak position was defended, among others, by Social Democratic MP Wenzel Jaksch, although he himself belonged to the Sudeten German minority. During the critical months, however, he adopted a pragmatic stance. This is how he spoke on the Foreign Service broadcast just a few days before the fateful conference in Munich.
5: Czechs and Germans cannot annihilate each other. Each nationality has its failings and its virtues. Somehow or other, the formula for an honest and peaceful cooperation of the nationalities has eventually to be found. Not only in our country, but in the whole of Europe. Let us join all our forces to avoid that our home borderland will become a cause of conflict or a battlefield. Let us create a higher standard of cooperation of the two nationalities who dwell upon a soil assigned to them by destiny and which are called to be the bridge linking the German and Slav peoples.
0: In these difficult times, President Edvard Beneš also addressed listeners in Germany. He spoke of how, during 20 years of its existence, the Republic had developed peacefully and in a progressive spirit. It honored democracy and freedom, as well as the national traditions of all its citizens, including those of German ethnicity.
6: Ich glaube darum ständig, dass nichts anderes notwendig sein wird als Moral.
7: I still believe that to find a common language, we will need nothing more than moral strength, goodwill, and mutual trust. I believe in the genuine desire of the German people for peace and cooperation. I know that this desire is shared by Czechs and Slovaks and all other nationalities. I know that many of our fellow citizens of German ethnicity long for normal conditions and peace. I know that our nation will emerge victorious from today's difficulties. Let us therefore all be filled with faith that we will overcome these times. I greet you and thank you.
6: Glücklich herausführen werden. Ich grüße Sie und danke Ihnen.
0: That was President Edvard Beneš speaking on the airwaves of Radio Prague on October 10th, 1938. The international crisis was heading towards its climax, the Munich Conference. There, representatives of Germany, Italy, France and Great Britain decided that Czechoslovakia would cede its border territories to the Nazi Third Reich. On September 28th, on the eve of the meeting that would infamously mark our history, Radio Prague reported.
2: In the morning, news spread throughout the world that tomorrow, Thursday, a meeting of four heads of state will take place in Munich, Hitler, Mussolini, Chamberlain, and De La Vie. All developments show that Chamberlain's efforts to save peace are truly immense, and that Great Britain is investing enormous energy into them. All Czechoslovaks firmly stand by the President of the Republic and reject all attacks against him. They affirm that the entire Czechoslovak nation is ready to resist anyone who intends to attack the independence of our state.
0: The Munich Conference dealt Czechoslovakia a heavy blow. The state lost a third of its territory and population. Above all, however, it brought disappointment and disillusionment, which shaped the character of the so-called Second Republic. The atmosphere shortly after Munich was described on the airwaves by British journalist John Griffin.
8: Prague is a sad place now, but not a dangerous place, not even an uncomfortable one. Food here is plentiful and good as usual. Prices are so far pretty normal. There is not, so far, a shortage of coal, and the electric light has not been cut off. Above all, there is not a sign of Jew baiting or of any other chauvinistic outburst. What I have found in wandering about and talking to all sorts of people is this. Everyone is determined to try and rebuild some sort of a tolerable Czechoslovakia, even though the change of frontiers has dealt frightful blows to trade, and many people expect as much as 1 million unemployed during the winter. But many people are afraid that there will be a great wave of Jews coming in as refugees from the areas handed over to Germany and Poland, and that these will add to the hardships of the Czechs by competing in business. Many people also fear that the thousands of German refugees will, by forming a big German minority, serve as an excuse for fresh demands against Czechoslovakia. Everybody is determined to prevent this. Everybody is determined that if Czechoslovakia is to remain mutilated, It shall at least be a Czechoslovakia without a nationalities problem. This is why the Czechs are now, for the first time in their republic's history, not welcoming refugees. Do you blame them? None of us, who have been willing to enjoy peace at the expense of the Czechoslovak people, has any right to cast a stone at the Czechs for anything they may now do. In fact, though the Czech people are determined not to allow any large racial minority to make its home in their state, they show no signs of becoming inhumane. Why do I tell you these particular facts? The reason is that I have just met an English friend who has just had a letter from his mother in England saying that she is very worried about him because she gathers that communications between Prague and the outside world are almost impossible, and because rumors are current that Prague has little food, little coal, no light, and a great deal of disorders and excesses. What is more, I'm told that the American papers are full of reports that in Prague and everywhere in Czechoslovakia, there are hideous scenes of Jew baiting, so much so that many people in America talk of a boycott of Czech goods. To anyone on the spot, these reports and rumors seem just amazing. They are so completely untrue. How have they arisen? Who spreads them? The answer is Hungary.
0: Shortly after Munich, Jozef Martinek addressed his compatriots. He was among the Czechs who organized the Czechoslovak resistance in the United States during the First World War. Martinek worked in Prague between 1934 and 1939.
9: Drazí krajané, v těchto dnech stalo se skutkem nejstrašnější, co mimo válku mohlo nás postihnout.
7: Dear compatriots, in these days one of the most terrible things that could befall us, short of war, has become reality. We were defeated without war. The Czechoslovak Republic is being carved up, and hostile hands, with the help of our former friends, are tearing pieces from our living body. How can you best help your old homeland? First of all, by raising your voices abroad in its defense and protesting against the injustices done to it. Do not heed judgments that it is already too late. Do not believe that the face of Europe will remain forever as it was drawn by the Munich Conference and the Berlin Dictate.
9: Zůstane navždy taková, jak ji nakreslila Mnichovská konference a Berlínský diktát.
0: Jozef Martinek was right. A few months after Munich, the German army marched into Czechoslovakia. Broadcasting continued for a while longer, for example, to the United States. Then the voice of Prague fell silent for good. Harsh repression also struck the staff of Radio Prague. The well-known pre-war announcers Zdeňka Vallo died in a Nazi concentration camp. Foreign broadcasting was fully restored only after the war. That was the first part of our series on the history of Radio Prague International, prepared by Jaromír Marek. In the second part, coming up same time next week, we will look at how the station became a tool of communist propaganda. This is Daniela Lazarová saying thanks for joining us and take care.

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3: Krajané českoslovenští, všude v zahraničí. Přátelé američtí.
4: Czechoslovak compatriots everywhere abroad, American friends, greetings and congratulations to you all. Our dear father Masaryk is well. We have been with him as his children. He knows everything, observes everything, and is happy that we are doing well. He greets you all at home and abroad.
3: Pozdravuje vás všechny. Všechny doma. Jako všechny vás za hranicí.
1: That was Social Democrat politician, lawyer and journalist František Soukup speaking to Czech compatriots over the airwaves on March 7, 1937, on the day of President Tomáš Garrigue Masaryk's 87th birthday. It is the oldest preserved recording of a foreign broadcast on what was then Radiožurnál, today's Czech radio.
5: This is an experimental broadcast of the Czechoslovak shortwave station, Praha. We beg our listeners to so kindly let us know on which wavelength and at what hour they catch this transmission. The address is shortwave station, Praha, Czechoslovakia. Thanks so very much, ladies and gentlemen.
1: Regular foreign broadcasting had begun 7 months earlier, on August 31st, 1936, at 10 a.m., At that time, technical director Eduard Svoboda addressed listeners around the world in English. At first, the airwaves were filled mainly with music, occasionally supplemented by announcers speaking in various world languages. Soon, however, the first journalist-style programs emerged. For example, portraits of Tomáš Garrigue Masaryk and Edvard Beneš, inspired by the book Inside Europe by the American writer John Gunther. On New Year's Eve 1936, actor Vlasta Burian read the sports news and the weather forecast, and the hugely popular puppets Spabel and Hurvínek also made an appearance. This is how František Kamil Zeman, who joined Radio Prague in 1938, recalled the beginnings of foreign broadcasting.
6: Chtěli jsme se světu představit. Vyvraceli jsme Shakespeareovské.
4: We wanted to introduce ourselves to the world. We refuted the Shakespearean myth that Bohemia lies somewhere by the sea. We spoke about our position not only geographically, but also about our political and economic situation. We spoke in English, French, German, Italian. We spoke to a world that was still relatively small at the time.
6: Šlo nám tedy o dorozumění se světem.

0: The 1930s were not only an era of technological progress which made it possible to broadcast radio waves around the world. They were also a time of growing international tension. The government realized it lacked an effective tool to spread information about Czechoslovakia or to counter rising hostile propaganda. Ivan Dubovitsky, director of the Department of Public Diplomacy, spoke about the circumstances of the creation of foreign broadcasting.
1: Byly to samozřejmě většinou útoky o postavení národnostních menšin, ale například v případě...
2: These were, of course, mostly attacks concerning the position of national minorities. But, for example, in the case of Budapest Radio, in extreme cases there were even demands to annex Slovakia to Hungary, i.e. a total destruction of Czechoslovakia. And the Ministry of Foreign Affairs realized that it had to respond to these attacks and at the same time significantly strengthen positive propaganda about Czechoslovakia abroad. The ministry saw three main areas as essential. First, informing foreign countries about Czechoslovak matters, about our domestic and foreign policy. The second area was to serve compatriots, and the third was our diplomatic missions.
1: Takový okruh měly být naše zastupitelské úřady.
0: And this is how technician Karel Koníček recalled the early days of foreign broadcasting.
3: Hluboko v paměti mi zůstala vzpomínka na první živé slovo naší krátkovlné stanice. Byl to tehdy, jak si vzpomínám...
4: Deep in my memory remains the recollection of the first live word of our shortwave station. At that time, as I recall, it was just a greeting. We did not know whether you would hear us, whether anyone would hear us at all, and accept the friendly hand we extended with the thought of peace to all people of goodwill. I cannot describe the joy we felt when, a few days later, we received your letters with the happy news that you had heard us.
5: Halo, halo, Československá krátkovlná stanice Praha vysílá pokusně.
0: In 1937, broadcasting was divided into so-called European and American bands. Europe was served daily, America on Tuesdays and Fridays. News was part of every broadcast. Across the ocean, it was transmitted in Czech, Slovak and English. Once a week, also in Ruthenian, making information accessible to listeners who had come to the United States from Subcarpathian Ruthenia. A former member of the Foreign Service recalls.
6: Snažil jsem se vždy splnit jejich želania, najmä pokud išlo o pesničky.
4: I tried to fulfill listeners' wishes when it came to songs that people requested, to have them played or sung. We once asked the Bratislava branch to have a member of the Slovak National Theatre Opera record a song, which we then broadcast. And I recall how several times I played a song that we couldn't obtain on a mouth organ for listeners.
0: Broadcasts for compatriots were meant not only to inform or educate. From the very beginning, they were seen as a link with the old homeland, quite literally. On May 21st, 1937, a greeting flew across the ocean to a brother in the United States from a certain Josef Dragón.
7: Dnes by si Boleslav nepoznal, jak od světové války vyrostla.
2: Today you would no longer recognize Boleslav, how it's grown since the World War. Even economic conditions have improved. And although we don't yet have the prosperity that you have in America, we all work with enthusiasm and joy in our free homeland, which we believe, as you surely do overseas, is the most beautiful of all. Greetings from the Czech nation, and hopefully we shall meet again.
7: A vzpomínej, jako vzpomínáme my zde.
0: As a rule, however, broadcasts brought more serious themes. For example, in June 1937, a lecture by Joseph S. Roček, a Czech sociologist working in America, was aired. He spoke about the contribution of Czechoslovaks to American culture.
8: America has no specific culture. It is rather a culture which is a conglomeration of numerous other cultures, brought in by the immigrants and then modified and adapted to the American conditions. In this respect, it is seldom known that many Czechoslovak elements have been absorbed by the American civilization and have enriched this culture. First of all, there is an item of the Czechoslovak contribution which is usually entirely overlooked. This is the general contribution of 2 million of Czechoslovaks living in America. This human item is the greatest gift that Czechoslovakia has given to the New World. Someone has remarked that the Czechoslovaks are mostly laborers and farmers. True enough. But they arrived to America at a crucial moment in the development of the American Commonwealth, at the time of laying the foundations of the new industrial empire. Czechoslovak Americans have also made their names famous in the purely cultural field. One cannot listen very long on the radio without hearing the compositions of Antonín Dvořák, or as pronounced Dvorak in America, and those of Rudolf Frimer.
0: On September 14, 1937, the co-founder of Czechoslovakia and its first president, Tomáš Garrigue Masaryk, died. The International Service reported the news to the world. Day and night, enormous crowds of people are making their way to Prague Castle, where the remains of the first president of the Czechoslovak Republic, Tomáš Garrigue Masaryk, are laid out. With tears in their eyes and barely suppressed sobs, tens of thousands of men, women and children pass by the catafalque. In the capital Prague, preparations are being completed for the funeral of the first president of the Republic, which will be truly royal.
4: In the capital, preparations are being completed for a funeral worthy of the great and noble personality whom we mourn. On the day of mourning, Monday, the 21st of September, life throughout the entire Republic will come to a halt for several hours. Shops will close, factories will suspend work so that workers may take part in the ceremonial rites. The number of people arriving from all corners of the Republic continues to grow. It is expected that on the day of the funeral, their number will exceed 1 million. Certain problems with transport and accommodation are anticipated. Trams and buses will run throughout the night.
9: Tramway et autobus circulent toute la nuit.
0: The year 1938 was to be critical for Czechoslovakia. The Foreign Service called out to the world. It explained, it argued, it tried to refute accusations spread by Nazi Germany. This is how, in March of 1938, businessman Jan Antonín Baťa addressed English-speaking listeners.
10: All those idle talks about Czechoslovakia being a bastion of communism are pure nonsense. The Czechoslovak farmer, trader or worker are far from such an ideology. But the economic development of Czechoslovakia is not finished yet. It is almost at its beginning. Czechoslovakia forms a bridge to the east. And this bridge is to be built up technically. Czechoslovakia must build along these lines a superhighway as well as a main railroad, both about 600 miles long. On Czechoslovak territory, communications by 4 main European waterways may be accomplished, namely that of the Danube, Oder, Vistula and Elbe. By the help of canals, 100 million people in the north could be connected with another 100 million of people in the south and east of Europe. In the realization of these plans lies the economic future of Czechoslovakia, as well as a foundation for the appeasement of European relationships.

0: The 10th All-Sokol Rally, to which Sokol members from the United States and many other countries headed in June of 1938, became a symbolic display of determination and defiance. Their participation was seen as a sign of national solidarity and support for the Czechoslovak Republic at a time of rising tensions. In a greeting broadcast by Radio Prague, long-time leading Sokol official, active athlete and Olympic participant Miroslav Klinger addressed compatriots in America.
1: Těšíme se také na vaše zvláštní vystoupení. Bude jistě hezké a originální.
2: We also look forward to your special performance. It will surely be beautiful and original as it was last time. And so at this moment I'm with you in spirit. I think of you, whether your name is Frank, Joe, Fred, John or something else. Nothing except that big pond, as you call it, stands in your way. And you've already crossed it several times in previous years. It's a long journey, but if love accompanies us on it, it's not so unpleasant. Farewell, and see you in brotherly competition.
1: Nazdar, naschledanou v bratrském zápolení.
0: The attacks by Nazi Germany against Czechoslovakia intensified during 1938, and the ideological struggle also took place on the airwaves. Nazi propaganda did not hesitate to use lies and half-truths. It demonized the Czechoslovak government and President Edvard Beneš. It portrayed the Czechs as an inferior nation, incapable of independent existence. Radio Prague defended the existence of the Czechoslovak state and its borders. In a 1964 interview, a former member of the international service, Julo Horvat, recalled the station's efforts in this respect.
3: Ivan Jelinek spolu so mnou najmä v období máj-september 1938.
2: Together with Ivan Jelinek, especially in the period from May to September 1938, we did a great deal to ensure that every prominent foreigner who came to Czechoslovakia at that time would give a statement favorable to us on shortwave broadcasts. We were rarely refused. Among the foreigners we approached were well-known personalities and friends of Czechoslovakia, such as Edgar Young, a Labour Party MP, and others.
0: Edgar Young, a First World War veteran, journalist and left-wing politician, visited Czechoslovakia at the end of 1936. He shared his observations and assessments with listeners on the international service.
4: Before Christmas, I went for a journey through the districts along the German border, between Karlovy Vary or Karlsbad, and Liberec, or Reichenberg, which are inhabited by a preponderance of German-speaking people. These districts, which are mainly industrial, and which depended for their prosperity upon foreign trade, are suffering severely from the effects of the world economic crisis and of the increasing tendency towards autarky. The sufferings of these Czechoslovak Germans are due, in no small measure, to the selfish economic policy of Germany and to the past unpatriotic actions of their own employers, who are mainly Germans of the opposition. Yet they are represented to the victims as being the fault of the Czechoslovak government. There are nevertheless, even in these heavily propagandized districts, considerable numbers of democratic Germans who are loyally collaborating with the government, in which indeed they have their own representatives.
0: Attacks against Czechoslovakia, the Nazis made extensive use of the so-called Sudeten German question. They spoke of oppression and the trampling of the rights of ethnic Germans. The Czechoslovak position was defended, among others, by Social Democratic MP Wenzel Jaksch, although he himself belonged to the Sudeten German minority. During the critical months, however, he adopted a pragmatic stance. This is how he spoke on the Foreign Service broadcast just a few days before the fateful conference in Munich.
5: Czechs and Germans cannot annihilate each other. Each nationality has its failings and its virtues. Somehow or other, the formula for an honest and peaceful cooperation of the nationalities has eventually to be found. Not only in our country, but in the whole of Europe. Let us join all our forces to avoid that our home borderland will become a cause of conflict or a battlefield. Let us create a higher standard of cooperation of the two nationalities who dwell upon a soil assigned to them by destiny and which are called to be the bridge linking the German and Slav peoples.
0: In these difficult times, President Edvard Beneš also addressed listeners in Germany. He spoke of how, during 20 years of its existence, the Republic had developed peacefully and in a progressive spirit. It honored democracy and freedom, as well as the national traditions of all its citizens, including those of German ethnicity.
6: Ich glaube darum ständig, dass nichts anderes notwendig sein wird als Moral.
7: I still believe that to find a common language, we will need nothing more than moral strength, goodwill, and mutual trust. I believe in the genuine desire of the German people for peace and cooperation. I know that this desire is shared by Czechs and Slovaks and all other nationalities. I know that many of our fellow citizens of German ethnicity long for normal conditions and peace. I know that our nation will emerge victorious from today's difficulties. Let us therefore all be filled with faith that we will overcome these times. I greet you and thank you.
6: Glücklich herausführen werden. Ich grüße Sie und danke Ihnen.
0: That was President Edvard Beneš speaking on the airwaves of Radio Prague on October 10th, 1938. The international crisis was heading towards its climax, the Munich Conference. There, representatives of Germany, Italy, France and Great Britain decided that Czechoslovakia would cede its border territories to the Nazi Third Reich. On September 28th, on the eve of the meeting that would infamously mark our history, Radio Prague reported.
2: In the morning, news spread throughout the world that tomorrow, Thursday, a meeting of four heads of state will take place in Munich, Hitler, Mussolini, Chamberlain, and De La Vie. All developments show that Chamberlain's efforts to save peace are truly immense, and that Great Britain is investing enormous energy into them. All Czechoslovaks firmly stand by the President of the Republic and reject all attacks against him. They affirm that the entire Czechoslovak nation is ready to resist anyone who intends to attack the independence of our state.
0: The Munich Conference dealt Czechoslovakia a heavy blow. The state lost a third of its territory and population. Above all, however, it brought disappointment and disillusionment, which shaped the character of the so-called Second Republic. The atmosphere shortly after Munich was described on the airwaves by British journalist John Griffin.
8: Prague is a sad place now, but not a dangerous place, not even an uncomfortable one. Food here is plentiful and good as usual. Prices are so far pretty normal. There is not, so far, a shortage of coal, and the electric light has not been cut off. Above all, there is not a sign of Jew baiting or of any other chauvinistic outburst. What I have found in wandering about and talking to all sorts of people is this. Everyone is determined to try and rebuild some sort of a tolerable Czechoslovakia, even though the change of frontiers has dealt frightful blows to trade, and many people expect as much as 1 million unemployed during the winter. But many people are afraid that there will be a great wave of Jews coming in as refugees from the areas handed over to Germany and Poland, and that these will add to the hardships of the Czechs by competing in business. Many people also fear that the thousands of German refugees will, by forming a big German minority, serve as an excuse for fresh demands against Czechoslovakia. Everybody is determined to prevent this. Everybody is determined that if Czechoslovakia is to remain mutilated, It shall at least be a Czechoslovakia without a nationalities problem. This is why the Czechs are now, for the first time in their republic's history, not welcoming refugees. Do you blame them? None of us, who have been willing to enjoy peace at the expense of the Czechoslovak people, has any right to cast a stone at the Czechs for anything they may now do. In fact, though the Czech people are determined not to allow any large racial minority to make its home in their state, they show no signs of becoming inhumane. Why do I tell you these particular facts? The reason is that I have just met an English friend who has just had a letter from his mother in England saying that she is very worried about him because she gathers that communications between Prague and the outside world are almost impossible, and because rumors are current that Prague has little food, little coal, no light, and a great deal of disorders and excesses. What is more, I'm told that the American papers are full of reports that in Prague and everywhere in Czechoslovakia, there are hideous scenes of Jew baiting, so much so that many people in America talk of a boycott of Czech goods. To anyone on the spot, these reports and rumors seem just amazing. They are so completely untrue. How have they arisen? Who spreads them? The answer is Hungary.
0: Shortly after Munich, Jozef Martinek addressed his compatriots. He was among the Czechs who organized the Czechoslovak resistance in the United States during the First World War. Martinek worked in Prague between 1934 and 1939.
9: Drazí krajané, v těchto dnech stalo se skutkem nejstrašnější, co mimo válku mohlo nás postihnout.
7: Dear compatriots, in these days one of the most terrible things that could befall us, short of war, has become reality. We were defeated without war. The Czechoslovak Republic is being carved up, and hostile hands, with the help of our former friends, are tearing pieces from our living body. How can you best help your old homeland? First of all, by raising your voices abroad in its defense and protesting against the injustices done to it. Do not heed judgments that it is already too late. Do not believe that the face of Europe will remain forever as it was drawn by the Munich Conference and the Berlin Dictate.
9: Zůstane navždy taková, jak ji nakreslila Mnichovská konference a Berlínský diktát.
0: Jozef Martinek was right. A few months after Munich, the German army marched into Czechoslovakia. Broadcasting continued for a while longer, for example, to the United States. Then the voice of Prague fell silent for good. Harsh repression also struck the staff of Radio Prague. The well-known pre-war announcers Zdeňka Vallo died in a Nazi concentration camp. Foreign broadcasting was fully restored only after the war. That was the first part of our series on the history of Radio Prague International, prepared by Jaromír Marek. In the second part, coming up same time next week, we will look at how the station became a tool of communist propaganda. This is Daniela Lazarová saying thanks for joining us and take care.

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3: Krajané českoslovenští všude v zahraničí. Přátelé Američ.
4: Czechoslovak compatriots everywhere abroad, American friends, greetings and congratulations to you all. Our dear father Masaryk is well. We have been with him as his children. He knows everything, observes everything, and is happy that we are doing well. He greets you all at home and abroad.
3: Pozdravuje vás všechny. Všechny doma. Jako všechny vás za hranicí.
1: That was Social Democrat politician, lawyer and journalist František Soukup speaking to Czech compatriots over the airwaves on March 7, 1937, on the day of President Tomáš Garrigue Masaryk's 87th birthday. It is the oldest preserved recording of a foreign broadcast on what was then Radiožurnál, today's Czech radio.
5: This is an experimental broadcast of the Czechoslovak shortwave station, Praha. We beg our listeners to so kindly let us know on which wavelength and at what hour they catch this transmission. The address is shortwave station, Praha, Czechoslovakia. Thanks so very much, ladies and gentlemen.
1: Regular foreign broadcasting had begun 7 months earlier, on August 31st, 1936, at 10 a.m. At that time, technical director Eduard Svoboda addressed listeners around the world in English. At first, the airwaves were filled mainly with music, occasionally supplemented by announcers speaking in various world languages. Soon, however, the first journalist-style programs emerged. For example, portraits of Tomáš Garrigue Masaryk and Edvard Beneš, inspired by the book Inside Europe by the American writer John Gunther. On New Year's Eve 1936, actor Vlasta Burian read the sports news and the weather forecast, and the hugely popular puppets Spabel and Hurvínek also made an appearance. This is how František Kamil Zeman, who joined Radio Prague in 1938, recalled the beginnings of foreign broadcasting.
6: Chtěli jsme se světu představit. Vyvraceli jsme Shakespeareovské.
4: We wanted to introduce ourselves to the world. We refuted the Shakespearean myth that Bohemia lies somewhere by the sea. We spoke about our position, not only geographically, but also about our political and economic situation. We spoke in English, French, German, Italian. We spoke to a world that was still relatively small at the time.
6: Šlo nám tedy o dorozumění se světem.

0: The 1930s were not only an era of technological progress which made it possible to broadcast radio waves around the world. They were also a time of growing international tension. The government realized it lacked an effective tool to spread information about Czechoslovakia or to counter rising hostile propaganda. Ivan Dubovitsky, director of the Department of Public Diplomacy, spoke about the circumstances of the creation of foreign broadcasting.
1: Byly to samozřejmě většinou útoky o postavení národnostních menšin, ale například v případě...
2: These were, of course, mostly attacks concerning the position of national minorities. But, for example, in the case of Budapest Radio, in extreme cases there were even demands to annex Slovakia to Hungary, i.e. a total destruction of Czechoslovakia. And the Ministry of Foreign Affairs realized that it had to respond to these attacks and at the same time significantly strengthen positive propaganda about Czechoslovakia abroad. The ministry saw three main areas as essential. First, informing foreign countries about Czechoslovak matters, about our domestic and foreign policy. The second area was to serve compatriots, and the third was our diplomatic missions.
0: And this is how technician Karel Koníček recalled the early days of foreign broadcasting.
3: Hluboko v paměti mi zůstala vzpomínka na první živé slovo naší krátkovlnné stanice. Byl to tehdy, jak si vzpomínám...
4: Deep in my memory remains the recollection of the first live word of our shortwave station. At that time, as I recall, it was just a greeting. We did not know whether you would hear us, whether anyone would hear us at all, and accept the friendly hand we extended with the thought of peace to all people of goodwill. I cannot describe the joy we felt when, a few days later, we received your letters with the happy news that you had heard us.
5: Halo, halo, Československá krátkovlná stanice Praha vysílá pokusně.
0: In 1937, broadcasting was divided into so-called European and American bands. Europe was served daily, America on Tuesdays and Fridays. News was part of every broadcast. Across the ocean, it was transmitted in Czech, Slovak and English. Once a week, also in Ruthenian, making information accessible to listeners who had come to the United States from Subcarpathian Ruthenia. A former member of the Foreign Service recalls.
4: I tried to fulfill listeners' wishes when it came to songs that people requested, to have them played or sung. We once asked the Bratislava branch to have a member of the Slovak National Theatre Opera record a song, which we then broadcast. And I recall how several times I played a song that we couldn't obtain on a mouth organ for listeners.
0: Broadcasts for compatriots were meant not only to inform or educate. From the very beginning, they were seen as a link with the old homeland. Quite literally, on May 21, 1937, a greeting flew across the ocean to a brother in the United States from a certain Josef Dragón.
6: Dnes by si Boleslav nepoznal, jak od světové války vyrostla.
2: Today you would no longer recognize Boleslav, how it's grown since the World War. Even economic conditions have improved. And although we don't yet have the prosperity that you have in America, we all work with enthusiasm and joy in our free homeland, which we believe, as you surely do overseas, is the most beautiful of all. Greetings from the Czech nation, and hopefully we shall meet again.
6: A vzpomínej, jako vzpomínáme my zde.
0: As a rule, however, broadcasts brought more serious themes. For example, in June 1937, a lecture by Joseph S. Roček, a Czech sociologist working in America, was aired. He spoke about the contribution of Czechoslovaks to American culture.
7: America has no specific culture. It is rather a culture which is a conglomeration of numerous other cultures, brought in by the immigrants and then modified and adapted to the American conditions. In this respect, it is seldom known that many Czechoslovak elements have been absorbed by the American civilization and have enriched this culture. First of all, there is an item of the Czechoslovak contribution which is usually entirely overlooked. This is the general contribution of 2 million of Czechoslovaks living in America. This human item is the greatest gift that Czechoslovakia has given to the New World. Someone has remarked that the Czechoslovaks are mostly laborers and farmers. True enough. But they arrived to America at the crucial moment in the development of the American Commonwealth, at the time of laying the foundations of the new industrial empire. Czechoslovak Americans have also made their names famous in the purely cultural field. One cannot listen very long on the radio without hearing the compositions of Antonín Dvořák, or as pronounced Dvorak in America, and those of Rudolf Frimer.
0: On September 14, 1937, the co-founder of Czechoslovakia and its first president, Tomáš Garrigue Masaryk, died. The International Service reported the news to the world. Day and night, enormous crowds of people are making their way to Prague Castle, where the remains of the first president of the Czechoslovak Republic, Tomáš Garrigue Masaryk, are laid out. With tears in their eyes and barely suppressed sobs, tens of thousands of men, women and children pass by the catafalque. In the capital Prague, preparations are being completed for the funeral of the first president of the Republic, which will be truly royal.
4: In the capital, preparations are being completed for a funeral worthy of the great and noble personality whom we mourn. On the day of mourning, Monday, the 21st of September, life throughout the entire Republic will come to a halt for several hours. Shops will close, factories will suspend work so that workers may take part in the ceremonial rites. The number of people arriving from all corners of the Republic continues to grow. It is expected that on the day of the funeral, their number will exceed 1 million. Certain problems with transport and accommodation are anticipated. Trams and buses will run throughout the night.
8: Tramway et autobus circulent toute la nuit.
0: The year 1938 was to be critical for Czechoslovakia. The Foreign Service called out to the world. It explained, it argued, it tried to refute accusations spread by Nazi Germany. This is how, in March of 1938, businessman Jan Antonín Baťa addressed English-speaking listeners.
9: All those idle talks about Czechoslovakia being a bastion of communism are pure nonsense. The Czechoslovak farmer, trader or worker are far from such an ideology. But the economic development of Czechoslovakia is not finished yet. It is almost at its beginning. Czechoslovakia forms a bridge to the east. And this bridge is to be built up technically. Czechoslovakia must build along these lines a superhighway as well as a main railroad, both about 600 miles long. On Czechoslovak territory, communications by 4 main European waterways may be accomplished, namely that of the Danube, Oder, Vistula and Elbe. By the help of canals, 100 million people in the north could be connected with another 100 million of people in the south and east of Europe. In the realization of these plans lies the economic future of Czechoslovakia, as well as a foundation for the appeasement of European relationships.

0: The 10th All-Sokol Rally, to which Sokol members from the United States and many other countries headed in June of 1938, became a symbolic display of determination and defiance. Their participation was seen as a sign of national solidarity and support for the Czechoslovak Republic at a time of rising tensions. In a greeting broadcast by Radio Prague, long-time leading Sokol official, active athlete and Olympic participant Miroslav Klinger addressed compatriots in America.
1: Těšíme se také na vaše zvláštní vystoupení. Bude jistě hezké a originální.
2: We also look forward to your special performance. It will surely be beautiful and original as it was last time. And so at this moment I'm with you in spirit. I think of you, whether your name is Frank, Joe, Fred, John or something else. Nothing except that big pond, as you call it, stands in your way. And you've already crossed it several times in previous years. It's a long journey, but if love accompanies us on it, it's not so unpleasant. Farewell, and see you in brotherly competition.
1: Nazdar, naschledanou v bratrském zápolení.
0: The attacks by Nazi Germany against Czechoslovakia intensified during 1938, and the ideological struggle also took place on the airwaves. Nazi propaganda did not hesitate to use lies and half-truths. It demonized the Czechoslovak government and President Edvard Beneš. It portrayed the Czechs as an inferior nation, incapable of independent existence. Radio Prague defended the existence of the Czechoslovak state and its borders. In a 1964 interview, a former member of the international service, Julo Horvat, recalled the station's efforts in this respect.
3: Ivan Jelinek spolu so mnou najmä v období maj-september 1938.
2: Together with Ivan Jelinek, especially in the period from May to September 1938, we did a great deal to ensure that every prominent foreigner who came to Czechoslovakia at that time would give a statement favorable to us on shortwave broadcasts. We were rarely refused. Among the foreigners we approached were well-known personalities and friends of Czechoslovakia, such as Edgar Young, a Labour Party MP, and others.
0: Edgar Young, a First World War veteran, journalist and left-wing politician, visited Czechoslovakia at the end of 1936. He shared his observations and assessments with listeners on the international service.
4: Before Christmas, I went for a journey through the districts along the German border, between Karlovy Vary or Karlsbad, and Liberec, or Reichenberg, which are inhabited by a preponderance of German-speaking people. These districts, which are mainly industrial, and which depended for their prosperity upon foreign trade, are suffering severely from the effects of the world economic crisis and of the increasing tendency towards autarky. The sufferings of these Czechoslovak Germans are due, in no small measure, to the selfish economic policy of Germany and to the past unpatriotic actions of their own employers, who are mainly Germans of the opposition. Yet they are represented to the victims as being the fault of the Czechoslovak government. There are nevertheless, even in these heavily propagandized districts, considerable numbers of democratic Germans who are loyally collaborating with the government, in which indeed they have their own representatives.
0: Attacks against Czechoslovakia, the Nazis made extensive use of the so-called Sudeten German question. They spoke of oppression and the trampling of the rights of ethnic Germans. The Czechoslovak position was defended, among others, by Social Democratic MP Wenzel Jaksch, although he himself belonged to the Sudeten German minority. During the critical months, however, he adopted a pragmatic stance. This is how he spoke on the Foreign Service broadcast just a few days before the fateful conference in Munich.
5: Czechs and Germans cannot annihilate each other. Each nationality has its failings and its virtues. Somehow or other, the formula for an honest and peaceful cooperation of the nationalities has eventually to be found. Not only in our country, but in the whole of Europe. Let us join all our forces to avoid that our home borderland will become a cause of conflict or a battlefield. Let us create a higher standard of cooperation of the two nationalities who dwell upon a soil assigned to them by destiny and which are called to be the bridge linking the German and Slav peoples.
0: In these difficult times, President Edvard Beneš also addressed listeners in Germany. He spoke of how, during 20 years of its existence, the Republic had developed peacefully and in a progressive spirit. It honored democracy and freedom, as well as the national traditions of all its citizens, including those of German ethnicity.
6: Ich glaube darum ständig, dass nichts anderes notwendig sein wird als moralisch.
7: I still believe that to find a common language, we will need nothing more than moral strength, goodwill, and mutual trust. I believe in the genuine desire of the German people for peace and cooperation. I know that this desire is shared by Czechs and Slovaks and all other nationalities. I know that many of our fellow citizens of German ethnicity long for normal conditions and peace. I know that our nation will emerge victorious from today's difficulties. Let us therefore all be filled with faith that we will overcome these times. I greet you and thank you.
6: Glücklich herausführen werden. Ich grüße Sie und danke Ihnen.
0: That was President Edvard Beneš speaking on the airwaves of Radio Prague on October 10th, 1938. The international crisis was heading towards its climax, the Munich Conference. There, representatives of Germany, Italy, France and Great Britain decided that Czechoslovakia would cede its border territories to the Nazi Third Reich. On September 28th, on the eve of the meeting that would infamously mark our history, Radio Prague reported.
2: In the morning, news spread throughout the world that tomorrow, Thursday, a meeting of four heads of state will take place in Munich, Hitler, Mussolini, Chamberlain, and De La Vie. All developments show that Chamberlain's efforts to save peace are truly immense, and that Great Britain is investing enormous energy into them. All Czechoslovaks firmly stand by the President of the Republic and reject all attacks against him. They affirm that the entire Czechoslovak nation is ready to resist anyone who intends to attack the independence of our state.
0: The Munich Conference dealt Czechoslovakia a heavy blow. The state lost a third of its territory and population. Above all, however, it brought disappointment and disillusionment, which shaped the character of the so-called Second Republic. The atmosphere shortly after Munich was described on the airwaves by British journalist John Griffin.
8: Prague is a sad place now, but not a dangerous place, not even an uncomfortable one. Food here is plentiful and good as usual. Prices are so far pretty normal. There is not, so far, a shortage of coal, and the electric light has not been cut off. Above all, there is not a sign of Jew baiting or of any other chauvinistic outburst. What I have found in wandering about and talking to all sorts of people is this. Everyone is determined to try and rebuild some sort of a tolerable Czechoslovakia, even though the change of frontiers has dealt frightful blows to trade, and many people expect as much as 1 million unemployed during the winter. But many people are afraid that there will be a great wave of Jews coming in as refugees from the areas handed over to Germany and Poland, and that these will add to the hardships of the Czechs by competing in business. Many people also fear that the thousands of German refugees will, by forming a big German minority, serve as an excuse for fresh demands against Czechoslovakia. Everybody is determined to prevent this. Everybody is determined that if Czechoslovakia is to remain mutilated, It shall at least be a Czechoslovakia without a nationalities problem. This is why the Czechs are now, for the first time in their republic's history, not welcoming refugees. Do you blame them? None of us, who have been willing to enjoy peace at the expense of the Czechoslovak people, has any right to cast a stone at the Czechs for anything they may now do. In fact, though the Czech people are determined not to allow any large racial minority to make its home in their state, they show no signs of becoming inhumane. Why do I tell you these particular facts? The reason is that I have just met an English friend who has just had a letter from his mother in England saying that she is very worried about him because she gathers that communications between Prague and the outside world are almost impossible, and because rumors are current that Prague has little food, little coal, no light, and a great deal of disorders and excesses. What is more, I'm told that the American papers are full of reports that in Prague and everywhere in Czechoslovakia, there are hideous scenes of Jew baiting, so much so that many people in America talk of a boycott of Czech goods. To anyone on the spot, these reports and rumors seem just amazing. They are so completely untrue. How have they arisen? Who spreads them? The answer is Hungary.
0: Shortly after Munich, Josef Martinek addressed his compatriots. He was among the Czechs who organized the Czechoslovak resistance in the United States during the First World War. Martinek worked in Prague between 1934 and 1939.
9: Drazí krajané, v těchto dnech stalo se skutkem nejstrašnější, co mimo válku mohlo nás postihnout.
7: Dear compatriots, in these days one of the most terrible things that could befall us, short of war, has become reality. We were defeated without war. The Czechoslovak Republic is being carved up, and hostile hands, with the help of our former friends, are tearing pieces from our living body. How can you best help your old homeland? First of all, by raising your voices abroad in its defense and protesting against the injustices done to it. Do not heed judgments that it is already too late. Do not believe that the face of Europe will remain forever as it was drawn by the Munich Conference and the Berlin Dictate.
9: Zůstane navždy taková, jak ji nakreslila Mnichovská konference a Berlínský diktát.
0: Josef Martinek was right. A few months after Munich, the German army marched into Czechoslovakia. Broadcasting continued for a while longer, for example, to the United States. Then the voice of Prague fell silent for good. Harsh repression also struck the staff of Radio Prague. The well-known pre-war announcer Zdeňka Vallo died in a Nazi concentration camp. Foreign broadcasting was fully restored only after the war. That was the first part of our series on the history of Radio Prague International, prepared by Jaromír Marek. In the second part, coming up same time next week, we will look at how the station became a tool of communist propaganda. This is Daniela Lazarová saying thanks for joining us and take care.

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1: Vlasta Průchová was one of the defining figures of Czech jazz. She was a singer who brought the spirit of American swing and jazz into Czechoslovak homes at a time when the Iron Curtain separated the country from the West. She performed alongside a young Karel Gott, welcomed music legends into her home, and raised a son who would become an international icon. This year marks the centenary of her birth, and that's why we have decided to dedicate today program to her. My name is Romana Grajcerová and you are listening to Radio Prague International's Sunday Music Show.

In the early 1960s, viewers of the television program Studio A witnessed a duet that quickly became a sensation. Až nám bude dvakrát tolik. Standing beside the already respected jazz singer Vlasta Pruchová was a young Karel Gott, who would later become the biggest star of Czech popular music. At a time when Gott was only beginning his career, Pruchová was already firmly established as one of the country's leading jazz performers. Audiences also associated her voice with another hit, Docela všední, obyčejný den, which became the theme song of a popular television quiz show. The program helped propel her to the ranks of the best-known Czech singers of the late 1950s and early 1960s.

after the Second World War, Prague became one of Europe's jazz capitals, despite the communist regime's frequent suppression of Western culture. Wherever jazz was played, Vlasta and her husband, Jan Hammer, a physician and a pioneer of Czech swing, were likely to be found. Their home became a legendary gathering place for musicians. The Hammer household's jam sessions were famous throughout Prague, and one of their guests was none other than Louis Armstrong. When Armstrong's band visited Prague in the 1960s, they treated the Pruchova's home as if it were their own. Drummer Danny Barcelona even gave young Andrea Hammer a cymbal as a gift. Armstrong himself stopped by for a bowl of soup after one of his concerts. The evenings often lasted until dawn, with Jan Hammer heading straight from the music-filled nights to his shift at the hospital.

Vlasta Prúchová was born on the 12th of July 1926 in Ružomberok in Slovakia. She spent her childhood in Trenčín, surrounded by forests, horses and three dogs. She inherited her musical talent from her mother, but it was Jan Hammer, her future husband, who ultimately shaped the course of her life. The two met in Zlín in 1941, when the town was alive with the Film Harvest Festival and swing concerts. Hammer, whose medical studies had been interrupted by the Nazi occupation, devoted himself fully to music. Performing with the leading swing musicians of the day, he soon captivated Vlasta as well. Before long, she was sharing the stage with him. They married in 1947, and their life together became one long jam session, filled with music, improvisation, passion, and a fair share of chaos.

Shortly after their wedding, the couple welcomed a son, Jan. Even as a child, he displayed extraordinary musical talent, sitting at the piano and playing with remarkable ease. He later composed the score for the Czech fairy tale film The Incredibly Sad Princess. In 1968, the family traveled to the United States for what was intended to be a one-year stay. Their son received a scholarship to the Berklee College of Music, while his father began a medical fellowship in Washington. At the end of the year, Vlasta and Jan returned to Prague, but their son remained in America and went on to become an international star. Jan Hammer Jr. played with the legendary Mahavishnu Orchestra, founded his own recording studio, and eventually composed the iconic music for the television series Miami Vice. The soundtrack earned him 2 Grammy Awards, 4 Platinum Records, and spent 11 months at the top of the Billboard charts, becoming one of the most successful television soundtracks of all time.

Her son's decision to remain in the United States came at a heavy personal cost. The communist authorities barred Vlasta Prúchová from recording in professional studios. She was still allowed to perform live, but she did not release a single album until the 1990s. During those years, she also lost her husband. Dr. Jan Hammer died in 1989, and their son returned to Czechoslovakia for the first time in a decade to attend his father's funeral.

Kolesová devoted herself to caring for her daughter, Andrea, who, because of political discrimination, was denied admission to the conservatory 3 times. Andrea's life became increasingly difficult and she eventually developed serious mental health problems. Vlasta became the family's pillar of support, looking after both her daughter and her 2 grandsons. Despite these hardships, she never lost her optimism. Jazz remained her greatest source of strength. After the Velvet Revolution, she returned to the stage, performing in the most famous Prague jazz clubs. Every performance attracted a full house. In 2003, President Václav Klaus, himself a devoted jazz enthusiast, awarded her the Medal of Merit. The honor served as long overdue recognition after years of being pushed to the margins by the communist regime. Vlasta Prúchová died on the 16th of June 2006, just a few weeks before what would have been her 80th birthday. And with that piece of information, we have reached the end of today's program. My name is Romana Grajcerová. Thank you for listening.

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1: Vlasta Průchová was one of the defining figures of Czech jazz. She was a singer who brought the spirit of American swing and jazz into Czechoslovak homes at a time when the Iron Curtain separated the country from the West. She performed alongside a young Karel Gott, welcomed music legends into her home, and raised a son who would become an international icon. This year marks the centenary of her birth, and that's why we have decided to dedicate today program to her. My name is Romana Grajcerová and you are listening to Radio Prague International's Sunday Music Show.

In the early 1960s, viewers of the television program Studio A witnessed a duet that quickly became a sensation. Až nám bude dvakrát tolik. Standing beside the already respected jazz singer Vlasta Pruchová was a young Karel Gott, who would later become the biggest star of Czech popular music. At a time when Gott was only beginning his career, Pruchová was already firmly established as one of the country's leading jazz performers. Audiences also associated her voice with another hit, Docela všední, obyčejný den, which became the theme song of a popular television quiz show. The program helped propel her to the ranks of the best-known Czech singers of the late 1950s and early 1960s.

after the Second World War, Prague became one of Europe's jazz capitals, despite the communist regime's frequent suppression of Western culture. Wherever jazz was played, Vlasta and her husband, Jan Hammer, a physician and a pioneer of Czech swing, were likely to be found. Their home became a legendary gathering place for musicians. The Hammer household's jam sessions were famous throughout Prague, and one of their guests was none other than Louis Armstrong. When Armstrong's band visited Prague in the 1960s, they treated the Pruchova's home as if it were their own. Drummer Danny Barcelona even gave young Andrea Hammer a cymbal as a gift. Armstrong himself stopped by for a bowl of soup after one of his concerts. The evenings often lasted until dawn, with Jan Hammer heading straight from the music-filled nights to his shift at the hospital.

Vlasta Prúchová was born on the 12th of July 1926 in Ružomberok in Slovakia. She spent her childhood in Trenčín, surrounded by forests, horses and three dogs. She inherited her musical talent from her mother, but it was Jan Hammer, her future husband, who ultimately shaped the course of her life. The two met in Zlín in 1941, when the town was alive with the Film Harvest Festival and swing concerts. Hammer, whose medical studies had been interrupted by the Nazi occupation, devoted himself fully to music. Performing with the leading swing musicians of the day, he soon captivated Vlasta as well. Before long, she was sharing the stage with him. They married in 1947, and their life together became one long jam session, filled with music, improvisation, passion, and a fair share of chaos.

Shortly after their wedding, the couple welcomed a son, Jan. Even as a child, he displayed extraordinary musical talent, sitting at the piano and playing with remarkable ease. He later composed the score for the Czech fairy tale film The Incredibly Sad Princess. In 1968, the family traveled to the United States for what was intended to be a one-year stay. Their son received a scholarship to the Berklee College of Music, while his father began a medical fellowship in Washington. At the end of the year, Vlasta and Jan returned to Prague, but their son remained in America and went on to become an international star. Jan Hammer Jr. played with the legendary Mahavishnu Orchestra, founded his own recording studio, and eventually composed the iconic music for the television series Miami Vice. The soundtrack earned him 2 Grammy Awards, 4 Platinum Records, and spent 11 months at the top of the Billboard charts, becoming one of the most successful television soundtracks of all time.

son's decision to remain in the United States came at a heavy personal cost. The communist authorities barred Vlasta Prúchová from recording in professional studios. She was still allowed to perform live, but she did not release a single album until the 1990s. During those years, she also lost her husband. Dr. Jan Hammer died in 1989, and their son returned to Czechoslovakia for the first time in a decade to attend his father's funeral.

Muchová devoted herself to caring for her daughter, Andrea, who, because of political discrimination, was denied admission to the conservatory 3 times. Andrea's life became increasingly difficult and she eventually developed serious mental health problems. Vlasta became the family's pillar of support, looking after both her daughter and her 2 grandsons. Despite these hardships, she never lost her optimism. Jazz remained her greatest source of strength. After the Velvet Revolution, she returned to the stage, performing in the most famous Prague jazz clubs. Every performance attracted a full house. In 2003, President Václav Klaus, himself a devoted jazz enthusiast, awarded her the Medal of Merit. The honor served as long overdue recognition after years of being pushed to the margins by the communist regime. Vlasta Prúchová died on the 16th of June 2006, just a few weeks before what would have been her 80th birthday. And with that piece of information, we have reached the end of today's program. My name is Romana Grajcerová. Thank you for listening.

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1: Vlasta Prúchová was one of the defining figures of Czech jazz. She was a singer who brought the spirit of American swing and jazz into Czechoslovak homes at a time when the Iron Curtain separated the country from the West. She performed alongside a young Karel Gott, welcomed music legends into her home, and raised a son who would become an international icon. This year marks the centenary of her birth, and that's why we have decided to dedicate today's program to her. My name is Romana Grajcerová and you are listening to Radio Prague International's Sunday Music Show.

In the early 1960s, viewers of the television program Studio A witnessed a duet that quickly became a sensation. Ashna bude dvakrát tolik. Standing beside the already respected jazz singer Vlasta Pruchová was a young Karel Gott, who would later become the biggest star of Czech popular music. At a time when Gott was only beginning his career, Pruchová was already firmly established as one of the country's leading jazz performers. Audiences also associated her voice with another hit, Docela všední, obyčejný den, which became the theme song of a popular television quiz show. The program helped propel her to the ranks of the best-known Czech singers of the late 1950s and early 1960s.

After the Second World War, Prague became one of Europe's jazz capitals, despite the communist regime's frequent suppression of Western culture. Wherever jazz was played, Vlasta and her husband, Jan Hammer, a physician and a pioneer of Czech swing, were likely to be found. Their home became a legendary gathering place for musicians. The Hammer household's jam sessions were famous throughout Prague, and one of their guests was none other than Louis Armstrong. When Armstrong's band visited Prague in the 1960s, they treated the Pruchova's home as if it were their own. Drummer Denny Barcelona even gave young Andrea Hammer a cymbal as a gift. Armstrong himself stopped by for a bowl of soup after one of his concerts. The evenings often lasted until dawn, with Jan Hammer heading straight from the music-filled nights to his shift at the hospital.

Vlasta Prúchová was born on the 12th of July 1926 in Ružomberok in Slovakia. She spent her childhood in Trenčín, surrounded by forests, horses and three dogs. She inherited her musical talent from her mother, but it was Jan Hammer, her future husband, who ultimately shaped the course of her life. The two met in Zlín in 1941, when the town was alive with the Film Harvest Festival and swing concerts. Hammer, whose medical studies had been interrupted by the Nazi occupation, devoted himself fully to music. Performing with the leading swing musicians of the day, he soon captivated Vlasta as well. Before long, she was sharing the stage with him. They married in 1947, and their life together became one long jam session, filled with music, improvisation, passion, and a fair share of chaos.

Shortly after their wedding, the couple welcomed a son, Jan. Even as a child, he displayed extraordinary musical talent, sitting at a piano and playing with remarkable ease. He later composed the score for the Czech fairy tale film The Incredibly Sad Princess. In 1968, the family traveled to the United States for what was intended to be a one-year stay. Their son received a scholarship to the Berklee College of Music, while his father began a medical fellowship in Washington. At the end of the year, Vlasta and Jan returned to Prague, but their son remained in America and went on to become an international star. Jan Hammer Jr. played with the legendary Mahavishnu Orchestra, founded his own recording studio, and eventually composed the iconic music for the television series Miami Vice. The soundtrack earned him 2 Grammy Awards, 4 Platinum Records, and spent 11 months at the top of the Billboard charts, becoming one of the most successful television soundtracks of all time.

son's decision to remain in the United States came at a heavy personal cost. The communist authorities barred Vlasta Prúchová from recording in professional studios. She was still allowed to perform live, but she did not release a single album until the 1990s. During those years, she also lost her husband. Dr. Jan Hammer died in 1989, and their son returned to Czechoslovakia for the first time in a decade to attend his father's funeral.

Prúchová devoted herself to caring for her daughter, Andrea, who, because of political discrimination, was denied admission to the conservatory 3 times. Andrea's life became increasingly difficult and she eventually developed serious mental health problems. Vlasta became the family's pillar of support, looking after both her daughter and her 2 grandsons. Despite these hardships, she never lost her optimism. Jazz remained her greatest source of strength. After the Velvet Revolution, she returned to the stage, performing in the most famous Prague jazz clubs. Every performance attracted a full house. In 2003, President Václav Klaus, himself a devoted jazz enthusiast, awarded her the Medal of Merit. The honor served as long overdue recognition after years of being pushed to the margins by the communist regime. Vlasta Prúchová died on the 16th of June 2006, just a few weeks before what would have been her 80th birthday. And with that piece of information, we have reached the end of today's program. My name is Romana Grajcerová. Thank you for listening.

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1: Vlasta Prúchová was one of the defining figures of Czech jazz. She was a singer who brought the spirit of American swing and jazz into Czechoslovak homes at a time when the Iron Curtain separated the country from the West. She performed alongside a young Karel Gott, welcomed music legends into her home, and raised a son who would become an international icon. This year marks the centenary of her birth, and that's why we have decided to dedicate today's program to her. My name is Romana Grajcerová and you are listening to Radio Prague International's Sunday Music Show.

In the early 1960s, viewers of the television program Studio A witnessed a duet that quickly became a sensation. Ashna bude dvakrát tolik. Standing beside the already respected jazz singer Vlasta Pruchová was a young Karel Gott, who would later become the biggest star of Czech popular music. At a time when Gott was only beginning his career, Pruchová was already firmly established as one of the country's leading jazz performers. Audiences also associated her voice with another hit, Docela všední, obyčejný den, which became the theme song of a popular television quiz show. The program helped propel her to the ranks of the best-known Czech singers of the late 1950s and early 1960s.

After the Second World War, Prague became one of Europe's jazz capitals, despite the communist regime's frequent suppression of Western culture. Wherever jazz was played, Vlasta and her husband, Jan Hammer, a physician and a pioneer of Czech swing, were likely to be found. Their home became a legendary gathering place for musicians. The Hammer household's jam sessions were famous throughout Prague, and one of their guests was none other than Louis Armstrong. When Armstrong's band visited Prague in the 1960s, they treated the Pruchova's home as if it were their own. Drummer Danny Barcelona even gave young Andrea Hammer a cymbal as a gift. Armstrong himself stopped by for a bowl of soup after one of his concerts. The evenings often lasted until dawn, with Jan Hammer heading straight from the music-filled nights to his shift at the hospital.

Vlasta Prúchová was born on the 12th of July 1926 in Ružomberok in Slovakia. She spent her childhood in Trenčín, surrounded by forests, horses, and three dogs. She inherited her musical talent from her mother, but it was Jan Hammer, her future husband, who ultimately shaped the course of her life. The two met in Zlín in 1941, when the town was alive with the Film Harvest Festival and swing concerts. Hammer, whose medical studies had been interrupted by the Nazi occupation, devoted himself fully to music. Performing with the leading swing musicians of the day, he soon captivated Vlasta as well. Before long, she was sharing the stage with him. They married in 1947, and their life together became one long jam session, filled with music, improvisation, passion, and a fair share of chaos.

Shortly after their wedding, the couple welcomed a son, Jan. Even as a child, he displayed extraordinary musical talent, sitting at a piano and playing with remarkable ease. He later composed the score for the Czech fairy tale film The Incredibly Sad Princess. In 1968, the family traveled to the United States for what was intended to be a one-year stay. Their son received a scholarship to the Berklee College of Music, while his father began a medical fellowship in Washington. At the end of the year, Vlasta and Jan returned to Prague, but their son remained in America and went on to become an international star. Jan Hammer Jr. played with the legendary Mahavishnu Orchestra, founded his own recording studio, and eventually composed the iconic music for the television series Miami Vice. The soundtrack earned him 2 Grammy Awards, 4 Platinum Records, and spent 11 months at the top of the Billboard charts, becoming one of the most successful television soundtracks of all time.

Her son's decision to remain in the United States came at a heavy personal cost. The communist authorities barred Vlasta Prúchová from recording in professional studios. She was still allowed to perform live, but she did not release a single album until the 1990s. During those years, she also lost her husband. Dr. Jan Hammer died in 1989, and their son returned to Czechoslovakia for the first time in a decade to attend his father's funeral.

Prúchová devoted herself to caring for her daughter, Andrea, who, because of political discrimination, was denied admission to the conservatory 3 times. Andrea's life became increasingly difficult and she eventually developed serious mental health problems. Vlasta became the family's pillar of support, looking after both her daughter and her 2 grandsons. Despite these hardships, she never lost her optimism. Jazz remained her greatest source of strength. After the Velvet Revolution, she returned to the stage, performing in the most famous Prague jazz clubs. Every performance attracted a full house. In 2003, President Václav Klaus, himself a devoted jazz enthusiast, awarded her the Medal of Merit. The honor served as long overdue recognition after years of being pushed to the margins by the communist regime. Vlasta Prúchová died on the 16th of June 2006, just a few weeks before what would have been her 80th birthday. And with that piece of information, we have reached the end of today's program. My name is Romana Grajcerová. Thank you for listening.

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1: Vlasta Průchová was one of the defining figures of Czech jazz. She was a singer who brought the spirit of American swing and jazz into Czechoslovak homes at a time when the Iron Curtain separated the country from the West. She performed alongside a young Karel Gott, welcomed music legends into her home, and raised a son who would become an international icon. This year marks the centenary of her birth, and that's why we have decided to dedicate today's program to her. My name is Romana Grajcerová, and you are listening to Radio Prague International's Sunday Music Show.

In the early 1960s, viewers of the television program Studio A witnessed a duet that quickly became a sensation. Ashna bude dvakrát tolik. Standing beside the already respected jazz singer Vlasta Pruchová was a young Karel Gott, who would later become the biggest star of Czech popular music. At a time when Gott was only beginning his career, Pruchová was already firmly established as one of the country's leading jazz performers. Audiences also associated her voice with another hit, Docela všední, obyčejný den, which became the theme song of a popular television quiz show. The program helped propel her to the ranks of the best-known Czech singers of the late 1950s and early 1960s.

After the Second World War, Prague became one of Europe's jazz capitals, despite the communist regime's frequent suppression of Western culture. Wherever jazz was played, Vlasta and her husband, Jan Hammer, a physician and a pioneer of Czech swing, were likely to be found. Their home became a legendary gathering place for musicians. The Hammer household's jam sessions were famous throughout Prague, and one of their guests was none other than Louis Armstrong. When Armstrong's band visited Prague in the 1960s, they treated the Pruchova's home as if it were their own. Drummer Danny Barcelona even gave young Andrea Hammer a cymbal as a gift. Armstrong himself stopped by for a bowl of soup after one of his concerts. The evenings often lasted until dawn, with Jan Hammer heading straight from the music-filled nights to his shift at the hospital.

Vlasta Prúchová was born on the 12th of July 1926 in Ružomberok in Slovakia. She spent her childhood in Trenčín, surrounded by forests, horses and three dogs. She inherited her musical talent from her mother, but it was Jan Hammer, her future husband, who ultimately shaped the course of her life. The two met in Zlín in 1941, when the town was alive with the Film Harvest Festival and swing concerts. Hammer, whose medical studies had been interrupted by the Nazi occupation, devoted himself fully to music. Performing with the leading swing musicians of the day, he soon captivated Vlasta as well. Before long, she was sharing the stage with him. They married in 1947, and their life together became one long jam session, filled with music, improvisation, passion, and a fair share of chaos.

Shortly after their wedding, the couple welcomed a son, Jan. Even as a child, he displayed extraordinary musical talent, sitting at a piano and playing with remarkable ease. He later composed the score for the Czech fairy tale film The Incredibly Sad Princess. In 1968, the family traveled to the United States for what was intended to be a one-year stay. Their son received a scholarship to the Berklee College of Music, while his father began a medical fellowship in Washington. At the end of the year, Vlasta and Jan returned to Prague, but their son remained in America and went on to become an international star. Jan Hammer Jr. played with the legendary Mahavishnu Orchestra, founded his own recording studio, and eventually composed the iconic music for the television series Miami Vice. The soundtrack earned him 2 Grammy Awards, 4 platinum records, and spent 11 months at the top of the Billboard charts, becoming one of the most successful television soundtracks of all time.

Her son's decision to remain in the United States came at a heavy personal cost. The communist authorities barred Vlasta Prúchová from recording in professional studios. She was still allowed to perform live, but she did not release a single album until the 1990s. During those years, she also lost her husband. Dr. Jan Hammer died in 1989, and their son returned to Czechoslovakia for the first time in a decade to attend his father's funeral.

devoted herself to caring for her daughter, Andrea, who, because of political discrimination, was denied admission to the conservatory 3 times. Andrea's life became increasingly difficult, and she eventually developed serious mental health problems. Vlasta became the family's pillar of support, looking after both her daughter and her 2 grandsons. Despite these hardships, she never lost her optimism. Jazz remained her greatest source of strength. After the Velvet Revolution, she returned to the stage, performing in the most famous Prague jazz clubs. Every performance attracted a full house. In 2003, President Václav Klaus, himself a devoted jazz enthusiast, awarded her the Medal of Merit. The honor served as long overdue recognition after years of being pushed to the margins by the communist regime. Vlasta Prúchová died on the 16th of June 2006, just a few weeks before what would have been her 80th birthday. And with that piece of information, we have reached the end of today's program. My name is Romana Grajcerová. Thank you for listening.

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1: Vlasta Prúchová was one of the defining figures of Czech jazz. She was a singer who brought the spirit of American swing and jazz into Czechoslovak homes at a time when the Iron Curtain separated the country from the West. She performed alongside a young Karel Gott, welcomed music legends into her home, and raised a son who would become an international icon. This year marks the centenary of her birth, and that's why we have decided to dedicate today's program to her. My name is Romana Grajcerová, and you are listening to Radio Prague International's Sunday Music Show.

In the early 1960s, viewers of the television program Studio A witnessed a duet that quickly became a sensation. Ashna bude dvakrát tolik. Standing beside the already respected jazz singer Vlasta Pruchová was a young Karel Gott, who would later become the biggest star of Czech popular music. At a time when Gott was only beginning his career, Pruchová was already firmly established as one of the country's leading jazz performers. Audiences also associated her voice with another hit, Docela všední, Obyčejný den, which became the theme song of a popular television quiz show. The program helped propel her to the ranks of the best-known Czech singers of the late 1950s and early 1960s.

After the Second World War, Prague became one of Europe's jazz capitals, despite the communist regime's frequent suppression of Western culture. Wherever jazz was played, Vlasta and her husband, Jan Hammer, a physician and a pioneer of Czech swing, were likely to be found. Their home became a legendary gathering place for musicians. The Hammer household's jam sessions were famous throughout Prague, and one of their guests was none other than Louis Armstrong. When Armstrong's band visited Prague in the 1960s, they treated the Pruchova's home as if it were their own. Drummer Danny Barcelona even gave young Andrea Hammer a cymbal as a gift. Armstrong himself stopped by for a bowl of soup after one of his concerts. The evenings often lasted until dawn, with Jan Hammer heading straight from the music-filled nights to his shift at the hospital.

Vlasta Prúchová was born on the 12th of July 1926 in Ružomberok in Slovakia. She spent her childhood in Trenčín, surrounded by forests, horses, and three dogs. She inherited her musical talent from her mother, but it was Jan Hammer, her future husband, who ultimately shaped the course of her life. The two met in Zlín in 1941, when the town was alive with the Film Harvest Festival and swing concerts. Hammer, whose medical studies had been interrupted by the Nazi occupation, devoted himself fully to music. Performing with the leading swing musicians of the day, he soon captivated Vlasta as well. Before long, she was sharing the stage with him. They married in 1947, and their life together became one long jam session, filled with music, improvisation, passion, and a fair share of chaos.

Shortly after their wedding, the couple welcomed a son, Jan. Even as a child, he displayed extraordinary musical talent, sitting at the piano and playing with remarkable ease. He later composed the score for the Czech fairy tale film The Incredibly Sad Princess. In 1968, the family traveled to the United States for what was intended to be a one-year stay. Their son received a scholarship to the Berklee College of Music, while his father began a medical fellowship in Washington. At the end of the year, Vlasta and Jan returned to Prague, but their son remained in America and went on to become an international star. Jan Hammer Jr. played with the legendary Mahavishnu Orchestra, founded his own recording studio, and eventually composed the iconic music for the television series Miami Vice. The soundtrack earned him 2 Grammy Awards, 4 Platinum Records, and spent 11 months at the top of the Billboard charts, becoming one of the most successful television soundtracks of all time.

her son's decision to remain in the United States came at a heavy personal cost. The communist authorities barred Vlasta Prúchová from recording in professional studios. She was still allowed to perform live, but she did not release a single album until the 1990s. During those years, she also lost her husband. Dr. Jan Hammer died in 1989, and their son returned to Czechoslovakia for the first time in a decade to attend his father's funeral.

Kolová devoted herself to caring for her daughter, Andrea, who, because of political discrimination, was denied admission to the conservatory 3 times. Andrea's life became increasingly difficult and she eventually developed serious mental health problems. Vlasta became the family's pillar of support, looking after both her daughter and her 2 grandsons. Despite these hardships, she never lost her optimism. Jazz remained her greatest source of strength. After the Velvet Revolution, she returned to the stage, performing in the most famous Prague jazz clubs. Every performance attracted a full house. In 2003, President Václav Klaus, himself a devoted jazz enthusiast, awarded her the Medal of Merit. The honor served as long overdue recognition after years of being pushed to the margins by the communist regime. Vlasta Prúchová died on the 16th of June 2006, just a few weeks before what would have been her 80th birthday. And with that piece of information, we have reached the end of today's program. My name is Romana Grajcerová. Thank you for listening.